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3: And now back to the Bears Den. This is U92 The Moose's coverage of West Virginia Black Bears baseball, and it continues now.
4: Top of the sixth inning, bottom of the sixth inning is about to begin here. Black Bears baseball on U92 The Moose. It'll be 2-3-4 due up for West Virginia. Cook, Barrett, Collier. Barrett was a starter today, now has officially moved to DH for the rest of the game. But we'll first be Elijah Cook.
5: Yes, all three of those guys still looking for their first. It's the only two with a hit on the day for the Black Bears. Kane Gaskin.
4: And actually, I stand corrected. Owen Petrick's in the on-deck circle. So Owen Petrick is due up now for the Black Bears. Elijah Cook's up now.
5: I believe you have now at first base, Coach. I believe that's Tyvon Moore.
4: Yeah, it's Tyvon. I see number two.
5: Shout out Tyvon.
4: So Elijah Cook takes that one up and in. Petrick on deck now, pinch hitting, or set to pinch hit for the pitcher, Ben Barrett. That moved from pitcher to DH, so you won't have to lose your DH for the rest of the game. Swing and a miss. That's in the field, I should say.
5: Going that first pitch sinker high from Davis and tacks back in the zone, gets a swing and miss, low and in on Elijah Cook.
4: One ball, one strike now. Number foul, 1-2. Cook 0 for 2 today with a strikeout. He did reach base on that strikeout, though, as the ball got away and he made it to first. Still looking for his first hit and first official time on the board.
5: Now down in a hole. Going to be a bit tougher.
4: That's the 1-2. That's away, 2-2. Slider misses.
5: Yeah, misses by a wide margin, so one that you should take almost every time. So I got the 2-2. See whether or not Davis chooses to elevate here on this count.
4: On the way is lined the other way and will be a base hit. A leadoff single for Elijah Cook as the Black Bears look to get a run back.
5: There you go. It has to start with one. And Elijah Cook gets that one right there, slapping it the other way on a cutter that select middle. Good job from him, as now you're setting up Owen Petrick. So come in to pitch hit.
4: As Owen Petrick pinch hitting for Ben Barrett, who started today, went 4 1/3.
6: Now batting for West Virginia, number 37, Owen
4: Petrick's officially announced as the pinch hitter by the PA. And he'll step in, looking to continue the inning for the Black Bears. Runner on first, nobody out. That runner is a speedy Elijah Cook, center fielder. Got on with a blast of single the other way. It's a ball low to Petrick on the first pitch.
5: Petrick hasn't gotten a ton of playing time since joining back with the team, but still been a valuable part.
4: The 1-0 is away. Two balls, no strikes.
5: So back-to-back with Lowen. That time outside from Davis.
4: It's taken. Low and away again, as Davis is having a much rougher start to his second inning of work after being

0: fourth ball. And a walk for Petrick as he was pinch hitting.
1: Yeah, a good bit of discipline there from Owen Petrick. He'll get on. Now two blackers on the base pass. This is where you really need to strike back. With Ian Collier up, a good chance to do just that.
0: It's Collier 0-2 with 2 Ks today, but no longer facing Jay Newman. First pitch to him. It's taken in the zone, strike one. Could be a double steal opportunity here.
1: Potentially Petrick, not the fastest guy, but...
0: You have Cook in front of him, I mean.
1: Yeah, also not the slowest guy. So with Petrick, there's a chance there.
0: 0-1 to Collier. Runner stay put. Takes that one just off the plate. It's one ball, one strike count to the Black Bears first baseman.
1: You got a left-hander warming up in the pen for the Scrappers.
0: Not typical you see a lefty warm up this point in the game against the Black Bears with a righty-oriented lineup. Here's the 1-1. It's away. 0-2 almost. Actually, I remember against Mahoning Valley earlier in the second half, they were warming up a lefty, brought him out, first pitch that left-handed pitcher threw. Was out to Alec DiMartino, a middle in sinker that was driven into the bullpen. That's just what happens when you bring in lefties against this team. A bunch of guys that punish that. That's a righty on now against Collier on a 2-1. It's in the zone, it's 2-2.
1: Yeah, tough take there from Ian Collier. One that, I mean, looked, obviously it was a strike, looked hittable at that fastball. Low and in towards that middle part of the plate.
0: Two balls, two strikes, two on. That's away. It's a full count pitch with ducks on the pond.
1: If Collier walks, loads the bases, and bring back Zach Thompson. It's the only other Black Bear today with a hit. I think a single earlier on.
0: Black Bear is down 3-2. Ducks on the pond. No outs. Full count. With the payoff on the way to Collier. Line drive into the gap, falling in front of the left fielder. Here comes Elijah Cook to tie the game. Ian Collier with the single as Petrick advances from first to third.
1: That's just a good piece of hitting there from Collier. Didn't look like he fully barreled that one up, but it lands in front of the left fielder. Gets it right where it needs to be to drive in the runner and tie this thing up. Black Bears find some offense here in this sixth inning when they needed it badly.
0: As Collier come through big once again. Still with nobody out. Runners in the corners. Go ahead, run 90 feet away, and Owen Petrick came in as a pinch hitter. Thompson with a chance for a second hit, and anything in the outfield really should score Petrick. As that ball's low, and Collier on the season in terms of the running department is 2-for-2 on stolen base attempts. Could try to get out of that double play. The 1-0 is swung on and fouled back by Thompson on the sink.
1: Sure, Thompson would love a big time hit here, maybe something the other way. Pushes it in a little bit. He has the power and the skill to do it. He's able to push it, could potentially score both runners, depending on how good of a jump Collier gets.
0: One ball, one strike. Swing to miss. A healthy hack there on the fastball. Up and high. It's a second strike on the whiff. Collier staying put.
1: It seems time and time again, Thompson just gets caught up a bit on those fastballs and not able to catch up to him.
0: The 1-2 is away. Back pick attempt. None in time at first.
1: It's a good heads-up play from Hernandez, but Collier is ready for it. Slides back safely.
0: Ball is well away. Now back to 2-2 with nobody out as Davis starting to unwind a little bit. Already giving up the lead. Still yet to record an out. In the second inning of work, here's the 2-2. Line up the middle

0: for a base hit. Zach Thompson scores Petrick in the Black Bears lead. 4-2-3.
1: Another one where it's just sort of soft.

0: The 1-2 is away. Back pick attempt. None in time at first.
1: It's a good heads up play from Hernandez, but Collier is ready for it. Slides back safely.
0: Ball is well away. Now back to 2-2 with nobody out as Davis starting to unwind a little bit. Already giving up the lead. Still yet to record an out. In the second inning of work, here's the 2-2. Line up the middle for a base hit. Zach Thompson scores Petrick in the Black Bears lead. 4-2-3.
1: Another one where it's just sort of soft contact up and over the infield. Another good piece of hitting there. Thompson just getting enough of it. Pokes it out over the head of Cooper Vance. Drives to the road, as you said, Cody. 4-3 Black Bears.
0: 4-3 indeed. And still leaving in. Davis is the scrapper. Still yet to record an out. And a couple of pitchers warming up in that pen. First pitch of DeMartino is a ball away. And now I think about that lefty that's warming up is the same lefty DeMartino hit that home run off of that went far and deep, 420 feet into the night sky.
1: Sure,
0: so I think that's probably why they haven't made the change yet. Here's a 1-0, swing and a miss.
1: Yeah, I'm sure DeMartino wanted them to make that inch. It's now in the 1-1.
0: That windup is very similar to that pitcher that he had that home run off of last home series against the Scrappers. It's a 1-1 count to DeMartino. That's taken away. Two balls, one strike. Ducks on the pond. Still nobody out. First and second is where the Ducks are.
1: It's a really good situation here for the Black Bears. This is where you need to capitalize. You've already scored two. You've already taken the lead. But don't take your foot off the pedal. You need more. Go and get it right here.
0: Two balls, one strike to DeMartino. Line drive, base hit. Here comes another run. He will score. Collier crosses the plate, and Thompson stops at third. It's a double for Alec DeMartino. Party time in Kendrick Family Ballpark. The conga line is continuing to go along as eventually a pitching change has been called. It's 5-3. Black Bears over Scrappers. Three runs have crossed the plate in the sixth inning. There's still not an out on the board. 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
2: The left-handed pitcher that's coming to the mound is another former pro on this Mahoning Valley team, Blake Barker, who played in college at Seton Hill. Shout out Seton Hill. Owen Henney was a product of Seton Hill, the Black Bears' highest draft pick from this past cycle in the first half team, and then played at Virginia his past, final 2 years of college in 2024 and 25. 2025, he played for Mahoning Valley and Madison in the Northwoods League. And then in 2026, he's returned to Mahoning Valley after spending some time in the Pioneer League with Idaho Falls and Oakland. With Idaho Falls and Oakland this season, throughout his time in the Frontier League, he had a 21.3 ERA with Idaho Falls and a 14.5 ERA with Oakland. And then so far in the MLB Draft League, he has a 7.45 ERA through 9.2 innings of work. He's had three teams in 2026. Throughout all of those action that he's had in this year, 22 innings of work, 13.91 ERA in 16 games, and he's finished one game.
3: That's pretty decent numbers.
2: As Cole Kitchen steps up, he's 0 for 2. Second and third, nobody out. Infield's pulled in. Black Bears already up 5-3. Kitchens takes the first pitch in the dirt for ball one.
3: For the Black Bears, just need to tack on some more runs here, little by little.
2: Kitchens still working on that home run streak in his appearances, two straight. The 1-0 to him is fouled off.
3: I just barely got a piece of that off the bat. His count goes level on the third baseman.
2: Kitchens looks on. One ball, one strike on him. Thompson at third, DiMartino at second. The 1-1, the Kitchens is grounded. That's trouble. Scooped up throw to first will be made by Barker. No run scores on the grounder. That was in a tough location for the pitcher to cover, but Barker was able to make the play and turn around as a left-hander to get the first out.
3: Yeah, it's just a good job from Barker. Kept his eye on the runner at third while covering that ball, making the throw over, forcing both runners to stay planted, get that first out.
2: As Jackson Trout, infield still pulled in with one out, two runners on. Second and third, both in scoring position. First pitch, the Trout is away. The off-speed for ball one.
3: Trout doesn't really have to worry about that one. It was
2: first baseman is pulled incredibly far in, and Torres now is stepping back.
3: Let's see, it's a bit in.
2: One ball, no strikes, one out. Swing and a miss. Slider in. Gets a whiff at.
3: See if Trout can try and pull some the other way with that first baseman playing pretty decently off the bag.
2: Here's the 1-1. Fouled back. Two strike count with one ball and one out.
3: Good foul off from Trout. Tried to get a hang of that one, but a little too much on that slider. Really got a good barrel.
2: Trout trying to get one in the outfield. Pass this pulled in infield. Score two. 1-2's on the way, and it's high. Gets by the catcher. Here comes Thompson sliding home. It's 6-3.
3: Well, that's where mistakes come back to bite you if you're Mahoning Valley. Barker just airmails one over the head of Hernandez. Both runners advance 90 feet. plate. Another, that's four in the inning for the Black Bears.
2: 6-3 now. DeMartino also advanced from second to third, so the infield still has to be pulled in as Trout now has a 2-2 count with one out. Swing and a miss. Foul tip into the catcher's mitt. That's two gone. Still with a runner 90 feet away as Kevin Jones steps up.
3: Yeah, tough end of the at-bat for Trout as he's 0-3 now on the day. Had a chance to really take one for a ride. And had a good pitch to do so, but just missed it by a hair.
2: It's a 6-3 ball game. Four runs have come across the plate in the bottom of the sixth. For the Black Bears to take the lead. First pitch of Jones is right in the heart of the plate for strike one.
3: Jones 0-2 today. But did make that phenomenal play back in the first inning. Seemed like forever ago, Cody.
2: Yeah. Here's the 0-1. Grounded. That's trouble with the fast Jones. It's bobbled! Kevin Jones is on board, and DeMartino crosses the plate as Maddox Milhakis fails to make the play.
3: It was a tough one regardless there at third for Milhakis. See that one just barely eating him up on the glove. Couldn't make the pick off the turf. Score another Black Bear. Get Kevin Jones to first at 7-3.
2: Now that brings up Caden Gaskin with Jones on first. And Gaskin was all the Black Bears had in Cumms offense. The first five innings of this game.
3: Yes, now he's gotten some support from Elijah Cook, Ian Collier, Zach Thompson, Alec DeMartino, and now Kevin Jones.
2: As there's a strike. And Kevin Jones that is awarded with a single there in the infield. And an RBI for DeMartino to score come across the plate. As the play was ruled difficult enough and Jones' speed was fast enough to give him that hit. The 0-1 to Caden Gaskin on the way as there's a pickoff play actually from the lefty. More leeway on those wind up and pickoff plays for the left-handed pitchers.
3: Yeah, if a righty does them, that's a balk every day of the week.
2: So you'd be contorting your body about 180 degrees while with that leg up. That's a no bueno right there. The 0-1 now in the dirt.
3: Well, Gaskin is 1-for-2. Gotten on twice, scored two runs, stole two bases. It's been everywhere for the Black Bears. Also making a really good tag at second to get out a runner.
2: Here's the 1-1. Grounded up the middle directly to Barker, and that retires the side. 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
6: 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Ball. Back. Now.
2: Now the pitcher of record, Aiden Decker-Petty, is back on the bump to face the top of this Mahoning Valley lineup.
3: Yeah, Decker-Petty coming out for another inning of work. He's looked solid through the two innings he's pitched in. So he's recorded 1 2/3 total, and has looked solid.
2: Decker-Petty's first pitch to Hilton is way wire for ball one.
3: A little high.
2: As Hilton throws it back to the Black Bears dugout, gives it to one of the ball boys.
3: Shout out to the ball boys we have in the park.
2: Hilton 1-for-3 today, 421 average. Takes that pitch high for ball two. As he's 1-for-3, there goes 1-for-3 every single day of their career. They're likely a Hall of Famer, but Hilton, that lowers his average right now.
3: Yeah, that's ridiculous.
2: Here's a 2-0 to him. That time, just misses his zone. 3-0.
3: A little bit high there from Decker-Petty. No one throwing in the pen, though. You do have a couple guys stretching for the Black Bears.
2: Three and zero now to Hilton. Is in the zone that time. It's a strike across. 3-1.
3: Just see it go through and keep going from there if you're Decker-Petty. Over 30 pitches on his day.
2: Now 33rd pitch for Decker-Petty. It's swung on and missed for strike two. Is a full count. Coming back from 3-0.
3: Now you're on the full count. Decker-Petty battling back after the four seam and the sinker. See what pit-away pitch he tries to go with here. Maybe that slider.
2: Full count. It's called a ball. Off the plate, just missing his Decker-Petty. And that's a leadoff walk. In the middle, this entire top of the order is treacherous for the Scrappers team, but especially the guy coming up right now, Maddox Mahakis. Just
3: a tough one from Decker-Petty. Really just on that outside corner.
2: Maddox Mahakis, 2-for-3 today with a triple and run scored on RBI. First pitch to him. Just misses again. Very close to the zone. Just missing once more. Is a lot of these pitches missing have just been a couple inches away from the plate. Now with a 1-0 to the hot hitting, left-handed hitting third baseman. Swing and a miss. Gets a whiff and a chase that time on the sinker.
3: Good job there from Decker-Petty. Throwing that one, getting that chase. See if maybe you can try and get another chase in a soft grounder.
2: The 1-1. Hilton on first with no outs. Just in the zone that time. It's 1-2. Hits the corner. It's slightly been missing the corner on a couple of these counts. Down that time, he strikes it perfectly on the dot.
3: Really good pitch from Decker-Petty.
2: Decker-Petty's 1-2 offering. Swung on and whiffed that. There's the third strikeout from Decker-Petty, and he sits down one of the hottest bats in this order.
3: It's really good from ADP. Look back through that entire at-bat. Start with a sinker, go back to it a couple times, and end it off with a changeup. Messing around with the eye level, messing around with the speeds. Overall, good job.
2: Now Cooper Vance up. 7-3 ball game. Black Bears over Scrappers after a 5 spot in the 6th. First pitch to Vance is just off the plate for ball one. This kid yells, throw a fastball. But that's not something Decker-Petty throws often. I mean, he's a sinker baller.
3: Yeah.
2: The 1-0. It's inside. Does throw the sinker, though. Maybe he was listening to the kid.
3: There's a check on Vance, but doesn't go.
2: Two balls, no strikes. Hilton still at first, yet to move much at all. It's a 2-0. That time in the zone. Sinker hits and connects in the plate. Kid yells for a fastball again. He just did. I don't know if he's going to go three straight sinkers.
3: I think that kid's got to get some feel for the game.
2: He wants to be a pitch caller like that, maybe. No, this is a slider count here. Throws a fastball, though.
3: What do we know?
2: This kid's a genius. And it's 2-2.
3: There we go. Hey, kid, what do you got? Nothing.
2: It's okay. Be mysterious. That means it's going to be a slider.
3: You think so?
2: Yeah.
3: Yeah. I'm with you on that.
2: Hilton at first. It's a 2-2 count. Ince Vance. Fires away. It's a slider. Back check. Not in time.
3: It's a good call. Good call for there from the kid. Whether he said it or not, we felt it.
2: Yeah.
3: We felt it. Well, now now you got the 3-2. Interesting to see what ADP will call up.
2: Yeah. Payoff on the way. Hilton at first. Vance in the righty box. ADP's 3-2 is grounded. Kitchen scoops. On the first. Double play. 5-4-3. With a great play by Cole Kitchens. Tossing it over to Gaston at second. Who toss it back over to first, where Ian Collier covered the bag. It's 7-3. Black Bears over Scrappers after the twin killing to retire the side. This is Black Bears baseball, the home of it all summer long, as we stretch over here at Kendrick Family Ballpark on U92 The Moose.
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2: After the stretch here at Kendrick Family Ballpark, Black Bears are up 7-3 over the Mahoning Valley Scrappers. It's time to begin the bottom of the seventh. It'll be the same three due up to start the sixth. Cook, Petrick, Collier.
3: It's a good lineup to have in the seventh inning. Well, yes, you have the lead. No lead's ever too safe in the game of baseball. See if you get extended here by another runner or two. Really, I guess you could say put the nail in the coffin.
2: Elijah Cook steps in 1-for-3 today with a run scored and a strikeout. Led off the sixth inning with a single, and there's a line drive base hit. Elijah Cook rounding first, halt there, and we'll have back-to-back innings with a single.
3: That's a good piece of hitting there. Getting hold of that one off Blake Barker for his single. That's now his second hit of the day.
2: And now Owen Petrick, who had a big part of that rally as well, walked and scored a run last inning. Now with his second plate appearance, yet to record an AB after pinch hitting for the pitcher Ben Barrett, who was also registered as a DH, so Petrick also registers as a DH today. That's high for ball one.
3: Yeah, Petrick walked and scored. So while he hasn't technically recorded an at-bat, he's made an impact.
2: The 1-0 offering is fouled the other way. One ball, no strikes, as Variety is warming in that bullpen.
3: It's a bit too far for my looking.
2: One ball, one strike. Petrick is taken in the zone. Strike two.
3: It's Petrick now down in this count. See what Barker offers him. He's gone four seam and change up. Maybe try and go something low and away, and maybe another off speed. Maybe just go straight back to the fastball.
2: 1-2 to Petrick on the way. It's high and away. Ball two.
3: Looks like he tried to go back to that heat and completely lost it for ball two. That one sailed way high and outside on Petrick.
2: I believe that's Abercrombie warming up. The runner takes off. Will be a ball. Cook swims and is still tagged out.
3: That's tough for Elijah Cook. Normally that swim move he has works. This time around, the covering shortstop, or excuse me, covering second baseman Cooper Vance makes the tag to record the out.
2: Now a full count to Owen Petrick after DeCott stealing. As it's hard to get Elijah Cook out stealing. That's the first time this homestand, actually. The Black Eagles have been thrown out on the base pads.
3: It's a bit surprising, honestly. For the amount that they have stolen? Yeah.
2: As there's a foul off. Well, foul and far. Onto the Can-Do Sports Entertainment sign building.
3: The roof up there.
2: Yeah.
3: I don't think I've seen a ball go up there before.
2: I think it usually... I've seen it hit there a good bit and, like, bounce around and bounce to the ridge. But I've never seen one stay up there. I didn't see that one bounce.
3: Yeah.
2: So full count again. Swing and a miss. Patrick's down on strikes. Two gone now.
3: Tough end the at-bat for him. He's able to bat a little bit, but ends up falling on the strikeout after the slider was left a little up and away.
2: Now Ian Collier is up. Two gone, nobody on. Two strikeouts, but also a RBI single. Tied the game at the time. It's 1-0. Ever since then, Black Bears have stormed out to a 7-3 advantage on that same inning, that sixth frame.
3: A lot of these guys have recorded hits now since Collier with one, Thompson with two, DeMartino with one. Must mean your big bats in the middle of the order.
2: It's a 1-0. Grounded up the middle. We'll get through for a base hit. Collier's on with his second hit of the ball game. And Blackbeard's in business with two outs.
3: Good piece of hit in there from Collier. Taking that one for right up the middle on the grass. Excuse me, on the turf. Gets himself on base, sets up Zach Thompson. He's had himself a solid game, 2-for-3 with an RBI.
2: And Thompson's one of the biggest roles of this game so far. Some great plays behind home plate. A couple good big-time hits at the dish. First pitch to him is taken for a ball.
3: Thompson batting average down to .333.
2: One ball, no strikes, two outs. 1-0 to Zach Thompson. He's in the zone for strike one.
3: Barker started off with that fastball, and since then was able to get back in the zone.
2: One is fouled back out of play. Two strikes, two outs, runner on first. Thompson has a ball on him as well. Nine hits for the Black Bears today. Six for the Scrappers. Imagine saying that in the fourth inning.
3: Yeah. been a complete 180 for West Virginia today.
2: Here's the 1-2. Fouled back.
3: Thompson just find another one off, staying alive. Fifth pitch of the at-bat coming up here from Barker. He's creeping up on 30 total on his relief outing.
2: One ball, two strikes, two outs once again to Zach Thompson, the catcher. Line the other way. Will get through for a base hit. Collier's going first to third on his high horse. There'll be runners in the corners with two outs for Alec DiMartino.
3: Another solid hit for Zach Thompson. His third of the day now as he slaps it the other way. As you said, Cody, Black Bears at the corners. Two down. Alec DiMartino coming up. Chance to really tack on some damage for the Black Bears here.
2: And I guess we can call runners in the corner situation bears in the den.
9: Right fielder.
2: So the ducks on the pond. I mean, first and second tends to be ducks on the pond. The runners in the corners.
3: It's not bad.
2: That could be bears in the den.
3: Yeah, it's not bad at all.
2: But another run 90 feet away. Thompson's also at first. Forced out second at first right now. DiMartino's up, who's 1-for-3 with a double and two strikeouts and the run batted in today. As there's a ball high. 1-0.
3: DiMartino had that double earlier on in the day. He was able to drive in a run back in that sixth inning. The Black Bears played at 5.
2: One ball, no strikes, two outs. That's away again to DiMartino. Kitchens on deck.
3: DiMartino out to 247 average. That was OPS sitting at 861.
2: Two balls, no strikes, two outs. Runners in the corners. On the way. That time in the zone from Barker. The umpire barks a strike. Kid's on the berm.
3: Let's go get his ball back.
2: Get him.
3: Breaking the rules, I see. Not allowed to do that.
2: Two balls, one strike, two outs to DiMartino, the right fielder. Foul the other way out of play towards the concourse. And we'll hit the tarp to get down. About 10 kids are getting in. I think someone might.
3: Whole horde of fans going to grab that one. Don't know if anyone even was able to get it.
2: Two balls, two strikes, two outs. DiMartino in the box. Collier at third. Thompson at first. There's a high fly ball. Tracking under it. Watching it go out of play. Bouncing towards the ridge.
3: Got to make a play. There were multiple people under that one. And once again, I can't say much, but I can say a tiny bit more now.
2: Once again, two balls, two strikes, two outs, two on. They're in the corners. Collier, Thompson, third and first. At the dish, Alec DiMartino, the right fielder, 1-for-3 on the day. Barker's delivery is hit on the ground, shortstop side. Throw to second will be made. The force out at second base ends the inning. 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It's 7-3 Black Bears over Scrappers as we head to the eighth inning here at Kendrick Family Ballpark. 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
2: No, Nico, I don't remember the last time I've not seen someone win the Great Excavator Race.
3: Well, even when, you know, someone is struggling, Cooper just goes and wins it for him, which I think, you know, it's dishonesty. You gotta teach, especially it's kids that do it, you gotta teach them failure at an early point so they don't get too hyped up in the future.
2: I think that's what the stake toss is for.
3: Yes, that's a very humbling experience, the stake toss.
2: Yeah.
3: Like the excavator race, sure. The pepperoni roll race could be a little bit humbling, but that's just, you gotta just make the right choice.
2: I mean, that's like a coin. I mean, not a three sided die.
3: Yeah, exactly. You know, you just gotta go out there. But the on the infield, they, I'm sure you saw, they just completely Gaskin and Jones just bobbled that one.
2: Yeah, and if you're not familiar with Black Bears warm up music just yet, and can't tell who's the pitcher right now, Andrew Luczak, is entering, and I it's hard not to feel like inspired whenever he steps on your hearing his warm up music.
3: Yeah, I think for the opposing team, it just kind of instills a feel of existential dread.
2: Yeah, Luczak's on the bump, one of the Black Bears' best relief pitchers, if not their strongest relief pitcher all season long. Luczak has a 1.5 ERA this season. He throws a ball across the pit product. 11 games, 12 and one-third innings of work. Two earned runs, 10 hits allowed. There's a swing and a miss from Caden Evans, the designated hitter. He's only hit three batters, walked two. Got 12 strikeouts. Also pitched an inning for Mexico whenever he first joined the team. His first time in Kendrick Family Ballpark, he was told, "And you got to play for Mexico today. I'm sorry, you'll be against us for now," but he ends up being one of the top relief pitchers on this team. He's 2-for-2 on save opportunities, also has a hold on the season.
3: He's been one of the best guys out of the pen. I think him and Hall have been really those two main guys. And then hopefully we can see Andrew Monson sort of step into another one of those big setup guy roles, maybe another closer.
2: As there's a ball that just missed, it's 3-1 to Caden Evans.
3: Is Luczak, what makes him so good is just his stuff, the slider-sinker combo, how he throws it, how he's able to locate it, makes it hard for a batter.
2: 3-1 is grounded, or fouled back. The trajectory that was going fooled my eyes. Ended up being fouled directly to us, really, but it was hit the net.
3: Yeah, that was a little left, but in the netting. We'll say still haven't really gotten one up here this entire season. We've had a close one.
2: Yeah, there was the one that almost went in the other boot.
3: Yeah, it's
2: a swing and a miss on the full count pitch. Luczak retires Evans on strikes for his first batter faced.
3: Really good stuff there from Andrew Luczak, just pounding in that sinker up and in, forcing the swing from Evans. A really good pitch and a really good job there to get that strikeout.
2: Jason Torres steps up. 0-for-3 with a K today. 750 OPS on the year. The rare quiet outing for him against the Black Bears.
3: Very true.
2: Luczak fires one for a strike across the plate. We're in the top of the eighth inning here on 91.7 FM, u92moose.com/listen. 7-3, Scrappers behind, trailing the West Virginia Black Bears. This is Black Bears baseball. Swing and a miss. 0-2. Luczak's on the mound. Andrew Luczak, the University of Pittsburgh product, against Jason Torres, the Mahoning Valley Scrapper first baseman. Black Bears looking for two more clean innings with a four-run advantage to pick up the third win of this homestand. That's away for ball one. One more game of this homestand left before they head back on the road with an off day on Monday. Tomorrow will be the final game of this two-game set against Mahoning Valley. It'll be Sunday at 5 p.m. here at Kendrick Family Ballpark.
3: Very much needed off day on Monday for this team. And a long, long stretch of games.
2: As there's a line drive base hit in the center field, Torres is on the board with his first hit of the game. And Scrappers have a runner with one out.
3: Luzak just kind of looked like he left that one up in the zone. Yeah, with that slider. A little bit too inside. As Torres, that's right in his wheelhouse, takes it out to center for that single.
2: Travell Johnson steps in, the four-year draft leaguer.
3: Veteran.
2: That's high for ball one.
3: Johnson 0 for 3 today. Still looking for his first hit on the day.
2: Swing and a miss. 1-1 on Johnson. Torres at first. Double play in order. Torres not the quickest runner in the world. Johnson can get up the line a little bit. 1-1 is off the plate. As I hear an engine revving up.
3: That was a motorcycle.
2: Sounded like one.
3: Loud.
2: Very.
3: With our headsets on as well.
2: Yeah. Two ball, one strike, one out. Runner on first. It's Torres, Johnson at the plate. Luke Zach's delivery is fouled off.
3: It's a good job from Johnson fighting that one off. Luke Zach once again going a lot of slider in this at-bat, facing off against the righty. Kind of what he does. He has those matchups, lefties versus righties. Kind of operates a bit differently. Makes him a bit predictable, but when he's able to locate his stuff and he has such good stuff, still makes him a phenomenal reliever.
2: Two balls, two strikes. Swing and a miss. The ball gets to the backstop. And I guess it's foul? All right. Johnson running. Fooled me for a second. I thought that was foul, but...
3: Well, now he's going back to the dugout. Ray's going to say that swinging strike went off of the glove, I guess? Which that's just flat out confusing.
13: The catcher, Julian Hernandez.
2: But Johnson's out on strikes anyways. Runner advances a second.
3: Well, I guess the fact that the runner was at first.
2: Yes.
3: Yeah.
2: Yes. Makes sense. Yeah. That rule crossed my mind.
3: Yeah, I forgot about that. I was like, Yeah.
2: 1-0 count.
3: Well, Zach Thompson, he knows the rules better than we do.
2: It's 1-0 count now on Julian Hernandez, the catcher. 1-for-2 today with a walk. Has his average up to 190. That's in the zone for a strike.
3: Another good slider coming back into the zone.
2: Hernandez sticking with that sleeves pulled up strategy.
3: I mean, he's
2: after getting the hit.
3: Yeah, he got a hit in the last one, so I guess I can't complain.
2: One ball, one strike, two outs, runner on second. There's a foul back.
3: I'll still say he's not King of Juco.
2: I mean, he has a shooter sleeve on his left arm. That's a shooter sleeve. It's not going all the way.
3: It's pretty King of Juco-esque, if I'm being honest. Maybe he idolizes him, I don't know.
2: Former Met prospect.
3: Yeah.
2: Hernandez. One ball, two strikes, two outs. That's off the plate.
3: How much you want to bet Julian Hernandez thinks he can take any pitcher 450?
2: Two balls, two strikes, two outs now. Runner on second is Torres, and that ball gets to the backstop. Torres goes from second to third. It's a full count pitch with a runner 90 feet away.
3: Well, here for Hernandez, you've seen four straight sliders and a sinker there that just really got wild. If you lose Zach, if you throw the slider, you got to put it on that corner. If you throw the sinker up and in, I think will be your bread and butter.
2: full count. Is fouled back. Staying alive is Hernandez.
3: The left a slider inside. Lucky that Hernandez only popped that one foul.
2: Middle up on that slider. One more payoff of two outs. Swing and a miss. Luke Zach strikes out the side in the inning. It's 7-3 Black Bears as we head to the bottom of the eighth inning here on U92.
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2: New pitcher in for the Scrappers as Nick Anello with a 4.91 ERA, the Arizona State product, is on the bump for Mahoning Valley. 4 games, 3 2/3 innings of work, 4 runs given up, 2 of them earned, 6 walks, 2 strikeouts for Anello on the season. Black Bears have Kitchen, the bottom of the order due up, Kitchens, Trout, and Jones.
3: Yeah, those guys, see if they can get something going here, trying to flip it up back towards the top with Gaskin, Cook, and Petrick. Another fan went onto the berm.
2: Anello finishing his warm-up. As Kitchens looks on, keep in mind, 0-for-3 today. More than likely, unless crazy things happen. His last plate appearance of the day with the Black Bears up 7-3 and bottom of the eighth inning. Need either a Scrappers comeback or a Black Bears batting around this inning for that to happen.
3: Would be a bit unlikely.
2: Any lead is never safe in the draft league, even with the top arms of the Black Bears still available. You never know. First pitch to Kitchens from Anello is high for ball one. Kitchens has a last two appearances he's made. Didn't play yesterday. He has a home run.
3: It's been really good these last couple games.
2: It's a ground ball. That won't be a homer, but could be a trouble. But nice play over there by the third baseman. Mialakis gets the out.
3: Yeah, good play there from third base. Another slow chopper down the line that just stays fair. Makes it a tough play, but a play nonetheless. And Mihalakis makes.
2: As Trout comes up fishing for his first hit the ball game. Left fielder. Nello looks on. His third pitch is grounded down the third baseline again, but foul.
3: Almost another one there that the Black Bears would have had go down that line. Keeping Mihalakis a little busy over there.
2: A busy day overall. 2 hits, triple, couple plays over there. 0-1. Trout looks on. Swing and a miss. Nello has an 0-2 count now. 4 pitches in, strike away from 2 outs.
3: Down on the count here after Fouling off a sinker, swinging at a changeup.
2: 0-2. It's off the play away. 1-2.
3: There for Barl. Trout struck out twice today. Still, though, has that commanding presence at the plate.
2: No balls. One ball now. Two strikes, one out. Called strike three. Trout's rung up for the third time today, that time backwards. And two quick outs for Anello.
3: That's just tough for Trout. That one cuts back in the zone. A really good amount of break. And a good job from Hernandez framing that one for the strike three call.
2: Yeah, filthy sinker there. Right on the corner.
3: Can't place it much better.
2: Kevin Jones steps in, the nine-hole hitter, 1-for-3 today with an RBI. Looking to extend the bomb in the eighth inning. Takes that one high. Check swing in time. 1-0.
3: Good job of holding up there from Kevin Jones. Had that RBI single back in the sixth.
2: One ball, no strikes. Two outs to Kevin Jones. Just misses. It's 2-0 to Kevin Jones.
3: Yeah, you got to commend Hernandez there for that frame attempt. Pretty decent, I will say.
2: Two and oh to KJ. In the zone that time. It's 2-1 as Anello gets a strike across.
3: Going back over the plate, getting himself back into this at bat.
2: Two balls, one strike, two outs. In the zone again, 2-2 for Kevin Jones.
3: Now we'll take a step out and step back in. Tough couple of pitches there, but could. Good ones, nonetheless.
2: 2-2. Just off the plate. Count runs a full with two outs and nobody on. Trying to get the top of the order back up.
3: Zanello has a little bit of a slide step in his delivery. So he draws up here on the 3-2. A lot of sinker in this at-bat.
2: Full count. Grounded. Could be trouble. Gloved. Throw to first is in time. Kevin Jones wasn't even able to leg out that one. A great play made by the shortstop Kaikia Harrison to retire to side. 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
6: Bear. Ball. Back. Now.
2: .891 due up. For our last chance. It's representing four runs to tie, five to take the lead. Top of the ninth inning here. Black Bears Baseball on U92 The Moose. Luke Zach fires in a strike to begin his second inning of work. Kaikia Harrison, the shortstop, 0-for-2 today with a walk and a K. Up now. There's a line drive hit hard in the right field. DeMartino is under it, though. Hit directly to the Black Bears right fielder to make the play and out number one.
3: Good job there. Yes, hard contact. A good job from Harrison to get that hard contact, but went straight over towards DeMartino. Tracks back a couple steps to his right.

0: And that's two quick outs for Andrew Luczak.
1: That's what you needed there. If you're the Black Bears, get the fly out, get the ground out. And while you do face the toughest hitter in the order, you only need one more out. You have a four-run cushion for a tie. You got a little bit of space to work with here.
0: As Luczak struck out the side in his first inning of working at eight, got two field outs very quickly, and this one. First pitch to Hilton. It's fired in for a strike.
1: Luczak is attacking here in this inning. Just want to shut this one down and get out of here.
0: The 0-1 hit through the gap. And that's a base hit with two outs for Hilton. Keep this game alive.
1: So Scrappers won't be retired in order. It's a good piece of hitting there from Hilton. Takes that one just through the gap. Passed and out of reach of both Collier and Gaskin. And towards right field. That sinker sit middle.
0: As new batter comes up against Luczak. 2-4 today. One run batted in with a triple is Maddox Alakis. Two outs, form runner on first. Takes that one away. Needs four to tie the Black Bears in the top of the ninth. With all with two outs, first hit came with two outs in that Hilton single.
1: It's that first pitch sinker trailing away from Alakis.
0: 1-0 is inside for ball for strike called on the corner.
1: Luczak once again just attacking and inside that part of the zone. Really good slider there.
0: One and one is grounded. Foul. Don't call it foul. Ian Collier fielded it on the bag, but they say the ball is just a tad foul.
1: I'd like to see a replay on that. Foul ball. So call it foul. Yeah, you're in a two-strike count, but that was the game right there. I'm sure Collier wanted that one.
0: Two outs, two strikes. As final strike. Four to Scrappers in the first game of this two-game series. The 1-2. Off the plate. See one more.
1: Another one that just kind of floats a bit outside to the left-handed batter.
0: The 2-2. Grounded foul. Down the first baseline. Once more.
1: Well, Collier's grateful that one went foul.
0: Got past him that time.
1: Still once again a 2-2. Milhakis looks pretty queued up on this slider. I think if you're Luczak, you got to throw that sinker in.
0: The 2-2. Just misses.
1: Ooh, close.
0: Can't
1: one.
0: Get the called strike three from home plate umpire Jeff Peel. And this count runs the full.
1: Real close one, but at the right call. Luczak now needs this put away pitch. Trying to send the Black Bear faithful home happy.
0: The payoff. High popper. In foul territory. Who will get there? Under it. And making the play. Snow cone style is Cole Kitchens. Right next to the wall. Handshakes for the winners. The Black Bears win once again. 7-3 final over the Mahoning Valley Scrappers as the Black Bears get their third win of four of this five-game homestand.
1: Overall for the Black Bears, was a solid game. Was a bit iffy up until that sixth inning. But once the Scrappers took out Jane Newman, things began to change. Davis came in. He got knocked around a little bit, if we're being honest. You look through his line. He allowed five runs. He was the differentiating factor. I thought that Scrapper should have probably kept him Newman for at least another inning, but they decided.

0: go elsewhere, and it comes back to bite them. The Black Bears played five in that sixth inning. That takes them all the way they need to go to pick up the win here and take the first one against the Mahoning Valley Scrappers.
1: And 7-3 final. We'll stay here for the post-game show, Black Bears post-game show on U92 The Moose, WWVU-FM, Morgantown. Nico, as you said, it was very dicey there, but 5 runs in the 6 is all the Black Bears needed to jump and leapfrog the Scrappers whenever they went into that inning.
0: Yeah.
1: Down 3-2. Just full team performance on display, but who's the player of the game?
0: I feel like I have to give it to Caden Gaskin. Well, yeah, he went 1-for-3, but he was pretty much the main reason the Black Bears were even leading up until that, really the beginning of the 5th inning. He was the one that represented those first 2 runs. If you're not going to give it to Gaskin, I'd say, honestly, you look through some of the relievers. Decker Petty came in, had a pretty solid outing, weathered the storm after Ben Barrett was a little dicey, went 2 2/3, allowed 1 hit, 2 walks, 3 strikeouts, nowhere in runs. He was really good today. I'd say, overall, pitching-wise, looked pretty good.
1: The pitching was solid, and that's what the Black Bears need. You see, these games, they've given up less than 4 runs in these wins, less than 4 and 5 runs in the loss, they gave up 10. Whenever the pitching's solid, the Black Bears are going to win every single time. And the pitching's starting to lock in, especially at home, and that's the biggest part. For me, my player of the game is going to be Zach Thompson. I think he got the go-ahead RBI. He got the eventual game-winning RBI back in the 6th inning. Had a 3-for-4 day. It was great behind home plate, run scored. Just overall, like, obviously, Caden Gaskin's a reason why the Black Bears were even in the game in the first place going into that inning. He had 2 runs scored without a run batting him in, a hitter batting him any time, both off of wild pitches. But Zach Thompson was absolutely electric, both behind home plate and at the dish. Tomorrow, 5 p.m., will be the first pitch for Bark in the Park here at Kendrick Family Ballpark. It'll be the Dashing Derby. And we'll be on at 4:45 for that pregame show here at Kendrick Family Ballpark on 91.7 FM Morgantown, the Morgantown area, and U92TheMoose.com/listen for those listening via the web. For myself, Cody Bird, alongside was Nico Coretta. He did a great job once again doing the board hopping from right here on the laptop and the backup equipment. Great job as always. Want to give a big thank you to Leanne Sainano, the general manager of the West Virginia Black Bears, alongside Eric Nuttall, Madison Cook, and Nick Crassus for all you do with WVU Student Media as well, making any of this possible with both Student Media and the West Virginia Black Bears. It was a 7-3 final. Mahoning Valley falls to West Virginia as the Black Bears improve to a 7-1 record at home now after losing their first home game of the season yesterday, but now have one more game to play at home before going on their final 6-game road trip of the season. We'll bring it all to you. Bark at the Park tomorrow, once again, against the Mahoning Valley Scrappers. This has been Black Bears Baseball on 91.7 FM, U92, The Moose.
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It's a Saturday night. Time for the Hall of Fame Hit Parade. Big shout out goes to the Black Bears for beating the Scrappers 7-3. Thank you for Cody and Nico for the call. Here comes the piano man himself. Here's Billy Joel. U92, The Moose.

Joe Cocker with a little help from my friends here at U92 The Moose. Bill Alexander with you on a Saturday night, an abbreviated show, but that's okay. Don't forget, you can check me out at Hall of Fame Music Radio at HOFMRadio.com. Here comes Todd Rundgren. Hello, it's me.

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being a friend, Andrew Gold. And thank you for listening to the longest 30 minutes in radio. Coming in after the Black Bears tonight, Black Bears win again this evening by the score of 7-3. Well, that's going to do it for yours truly, Bill Alexander. I am out of here. The Audio Swamp comes in next here at U92, The Moose. Here's Alvin Stardust, a little glam rock, My Cuckoo.

0: Hey, what's up? 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
1: Here's your updated U92 The Moose forecast. Thunderstorms likely tonight, otherwise overcast. Lows dip down to about 68. Winds out of the southeast, 5 to 10 miles per hour. Cloudy skies expected again. Tomorrow, thunderstorms likely. High 79. Chance for storms. Tomorrow night, lows dip down to about 67. Overcast skies. Low 80s, Monday and Tuesday, with storms both days. Taking a look at the extended forecast, 82 Wednesday, 82 Thursday, and 83 on Friday. And that's your updated forecast. I'm meteorologist Kara Foster for U92 The Moose. Currently, 75.
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7: 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We started that last set off with the Boss Martians, I Am Your Radio. We moved to Sarah Shook and the Disarmers, gave us The Nail. Boy Toy brought us New York Ripoff. And that last one, of course, was the Sons of the Pioneers doing West Is in My Soul. I am the Swamp Rat. Let's get right back into some more music. This is Daniel Romano and the Outfit. The tune is called The Motions. Leave it right here on U92.

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1: You're sitting there yakking right in my face. I guess I'm gonna have to put you in your place. You know, if silence was golden, you couldn't raise a dime. Because your mind is on vacation and your mouth is working overtime. You quoting figures and dropping names. You telling stories about the dames. You over laughing when things ain't funny.

Well, that was James Legge giving us a forest. Before Mr. Legge, we heard from the Honeycutters out of North Carolina. The tune was Barmaid's Blues. Before that, Mose Allison, Your Mind is on Vacation. Wonder who he was talking about there. Before that, the Masked Intruder reminded you that you were still always on my mind, even when we were not here for your entertainment. We started it off with Daniel Romano and the Outfit. The tune was called The Motions. Up next, this is the Huntingtons. Keep it here on U92, 91.7 on your frequently modulated dial, Morgantown's only alternative.

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1: Here's your updated U92 The Moose forecast. Cloudy skies expected overnight with thunderstorms likely. Lows level off around 68. Southeasterly winds 5 to 10 miles per hour. Overcast skies again Sunday. Storms likely. High temperatures reach up to 79. Cloudy skies Sunday night. Chance of thunderstorms. Lows dip down to about 67. Chance for storms Monday and Tuesday. Taking a look at the extended forecast, 82 Wednesday, 82 Thursday, and 83 on Friday. And that's your updated forecast. I'm meteorologist Kara Foster for U92 The Moose. Right now, 74.
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3: 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And you just heard from Pontiac with a K. The tune was called Ignorance Makes Me High. Before that, 4 a.m. gave us the first president of Japan. The Danleyers did One Summer Night. Dumb did Club Nights, and we started that set off with the Huntingtons. Be With You. Up next, this is a classic. This is Casey and the Sunshine Band. The tune is called, you'll figure it out. Keep it here on U92 The Moose, Morgantown's only alternative.

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1: No, don't ask me why the Moose. I have no idea, but that is who we are. And you are in the Audio Swamp. I am your host, the Swamp Rat. Let me tell you about some stuff you just heard. Before that, we heard from the Descendants, Good Good Things. Buddy Holly, of course, before that. Peggy Sue Got Married. The Easy Beats gave us Friday on My Mind. Natasha Richardson did her version of a tune that Liza Minnelli made famous from the musical Cabaret. The tune is called Maybe This Time. The New York Dolls sang about personality crisis. No additional comment necessary. And we started it off with Boogie Shoes from KC and the Sunshine Band. Up next, this is Amyl and the Sniffers. The tune is called Control. Keep it here on U92 The Moose.

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And I intend to hold you high, I wanna be your samurai, yeah. And I tend to simplify and ask myself questions like, do we need to have a mansion just to feel we have a home? Do I have to have a kingdom, love, just to put you on a throne? We can manage expectations, we can go high if you want. Just more building than destruction, love is the way that we should go. The paradox of choices are, I'm always running out of time. I inherited these wounds of mine, but the grass is always greener, oh I. Wrapped up cocoon we hide, governed by the world outside, yeah. 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And I'm more thankful for these mornings and open eyelids.

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Just to put you on a throne. 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

Yes, some of us are only happy when it rains. That was Garbage, of course. Before that, Jason and the Scorchers gave us Absolutely Sweet Marie. Dinosaur Jr. did Budge before that. Carol King, excellent songwriter. That tune was called Bitter with the Sweet. And we started off with Amel and the Sniffers, Control. You're in the Audio Swamp. I am your host, the Swamp Rat. As you've gathered by now, we like to jump around quite a bit, genre-wise. Up next, this is Billie Holiday. Keep it here on U92 The Moose.

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Another audio swamp. I hope you have enjoyed what you heard. I am your host, the Swamp Rat. 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Hopefully I'll be doing this regularly every Saturday night, 10 to midnight. And I'm going to leave you with the Vandals saying so long and farewell. Good night, Morgantown.

0: Hey, what's up? 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
1: Here's your updated U92 The Moose forecast. Cloudy skies expected overnight with thunderstorms likely. Lows level off around 68. Southeasterly winds 5 to 10 miles per hour. Overcast skies again Sunday. Storms likely. High temperatures reach up to 79. Cloudy skies Sunday night. Chance of thunderstorms. Lows dip down to about 67. Chance for storms Monday and Tuesday. Taking a look at the extended forecast, 82 Wednesday, 82 Thursday, and 83 on Friday. And that's your updated forecast. I'm meteorologist Kara Foster for U92 The Moose. Currently 72.
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1: Here's your updated U92 The Moose forecast. Chance of thunderstorms overnight, otherwise cloudy skies expected. Lows level off around 69. Winds out of the southeast around 5 miles per hour. Cloudy skies expected again Sunday. Thunderstorms likely. Daytime highs approaching 79. Cloudy skies expected Sunday night. Chance of thunderstorms. Lows level off around 67. 81 Monday with a chance of thunderstorms. 82 Tuesday. Chance for storms continues. And that's your updated forecast. I'm meteorologist Paul Trombley for U92 The Moose. Right now, it's 71 degrees.
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Like we wouldn't raise an eyebrow at the sun and like a bull. Too few parking tickets written, too few high school parties stopped. Well, I always wish you well when I pass the old gas station, with the banner on the front that shows how tolerant they are. Well, you'll get told to go to hell by some summertime flatlander with a coexistence sticker on the bumper of their car.

0: Chris Jakimic. 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
1: Here's your updated U92 The Moose forecast. Chance of thunderstorms overnight, otherwise cloudy skies expected. Lows level off around 69. Winds out of the southeast around 5 miles per hour. Cloudy skies expected again Sunday. Thunderstorms likely. Daytime highs approaching 79. Cloudy skies expected Sunday night. Chance of thunderstorms. Lows level off around 67. 81 Monday with a chance of thunderstorms. 82 Tuesday. Chance for storms continues. And that's your updated forecast. I'm meteorologist Paul Trombley for U92 The Moose. Right now, it's 72 degrees.
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3: Stardate August 2nd. There's just one place to catch a wave outside Earth. Titan, the largest moon of Saturn. It's the only other world in the solar system with bodies of liquid on its surface. And the waves there could reach heights of 10 feet. But future surfers will need to dress carefully. The surface temperature is almost 300 degrees below zero. Titan is half again the size of Earth's moon, and it has a dense atmosphere. Rain fills its lakes and seas with liquid methane, ethane, and nitrogen. The largest sea covers about 200,000 square miles, twice the area of all the Great Lakes combined. It could be several hundred feet deep. The Cassini spacecraft used radar to measure Titan's ponds. It saw waves of no more than an inch or so high, but a recent study says the waves could get a lot bigger. Based on 20 years of observations of waves on Lake Superior, scientists built a computer model of how waves might work on other worlds. The model accounted for gravity, the pressure of the atmosphere, and the properties of the liquid. When the model was applied to Titan, it showed that even gentle breezes could whip up some big waves. But the waves would move more slowly than those on Earth, a slow-motion trip across the sea. Saturn looks like a bright star close to our moon the next couple of mornings. It'll stand to the left of the moon at dawn tomorrow and the lower right of the moon on Tuesday. We have more astronomy news in Stardate magazine. Subscription information at stardate.org. For the McDonald Observatory, I'm Billy Henry.
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1: Here's your updated U92 The Moose forecast. A flood watch begins at 10 a.m. today and remains in effect until midnight tonight. Lows dip down to about 69 overnight under overcast skies with a chance of thunderstorms. Winds out of the southeast around 5 miles per hour. Cloudy skies expected again Sunday. Thunderstorms likely. Daytime highs approaching 79. Overcast skies Sunday night. Chance of thunderstorms. Lows dip down to about 67. And that's your updated forecast. I'm meteorologist Paul Trombley for U92 The Moose. Right now, 71.
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this season of her life had been cold, lonely, and tough. 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She had learned a beautiful lesson as she kissed her girls goodbye and thanked them for getting her out the house. 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

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She must hold on, and she must let go. 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
2: Here's your updated U92 The Moose forecast. A flood watch begins at 10 a.m. today and remains in effect until midnight tonight. Thunderstorms likely overnight, otherwise overcast skies. Lows level off around 69, winds out of the southeast around 5 miles per hour. Thunderstorms likely Sunday, daytime highs approaching 80, overcast. Chance of thunderstorms with fog in spots Sunday night, lows dip down to about 67, cloudy skies. And that's your updated forecast. I'm meteorologist Paul Trombley for U92 The Moose. Right now, 72.
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2: 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This week at the leadership table, General Jim Hoyer sits down with Dr. Nick Stutter, an emergency room physician, service member, and founding director and archivist of the National Museum of Civil Defense at Randolph Air Force Base in Randolph, Texas. Dr. Stutter and the general discuss the role of civil defense in modern America, including defining civil defense and how its tenets can help shape the future of emergency preparedness and response efforts, including in Appalachia. In our Rooted in the Mountain State segment, we'll replay a best-of report about Cooper Farms in Points, West Virginia in Hampshire County. It's owned and operated by Tim and Becca Cooper and their children, and I really like this report. Locally sourced food is in great demand in our country. The USDA has documented a significant growth in this area of farming and food production. Also, with the recent outbreak of foodborne illnesses, shoppers want to know who produces their food. We'll talk with a longtime producer, Valley View Farms. Some seniors are pressed for cash, and one option available to them is a loan called a reverse mortgage. You take out a mortgage on your house, and it's not due until after you die. The house is sold, or your heirs, if they choose, pay off the loan. There are pitfalls and pluses, and we talk with Bo Higby, who's a loan broker, and he'll explain what reverse mortgages are. Now, let's go to the leadership table with General James Hoyer.
3: Hello, and welcome to At the Leadership Table with retired Major General Jim Hoyer. Oftentimes, people hear the word leader, and they think only of political leaders. But leaders come in many forms, and that's worth exploring. I'm Jim Hoyer, born and raised in West Virginia, a husband, a father, a new grandfather, and a retired military leader, serving for over 40 years in public leadership for our state and nation. Now, the most important mission I have going forward is to educate, motivate, and empower our next generation of leaders. At the leadership table with us today is Dr. Nicholas Stutter, a practicing emergency physician, a service member, and the founding director and archivist of the National Museum of Civil Defense at Randolph Air Force Base in Randolph, Texas. Dr. Stutter has dedicated his military and civilian career to serving communities when they're most in need, while also spending time preserving America's rich history of civil defense. So, Dr. Stutter, I want to thank you for your service to our nation, your service to our communities, and thank you for joining us at the leadership table today.
4: Thanks, sir. Appreciate you having me today.
3: So, Nick, going to start out by asking you the same first question we ask all of our guests. Please share with us a standout moment when you learn something really important about leadership.
4: I found that there's always so many moments of leadership, and some of them are the smallest. And one of the best examples I saw of, you know, this quiet leadership that I've always appreciated is we were doing a small training event with some special operations folks out at Hunter Army Airfield. And, you know, there wasn't much time to go to the EFAC, and all of these soldiers and airmen were training. And just so happened that someone went and obtained a bunch of pizzas. I happened to ask, you know, as a younger officer at the time, like, oh, do you guys at, you know, this particular unit have like a GPC that buys pizzas or something? And the physician that was with me said, no, it's just something that he needed to do. And he hadn't mentioned it, wasn't expecting any credit or anything like that, but just taking care of folks. And I think that's one of the key things of leadership, you know, more than perhaps big, you know, speeches or something of that nature. It was one of the things that stuck out with me for the last few years in particular.
3: So our listeners may have heard about the term civil defense, but I'm not sure everyone fully understands what civil defense means.
4: The center part of the civil defense program was always protection against enemy attack, and they sometimes would name it the Soviet Union and a nuclear attack. And that's what it was started for in 1941. And so anything you did as an emergency manager was supposed to be attack first. And if you're prepared for nuclear war, you're prepared for anything, was the idea.
3: I remember growing up in the 60s, 70s, early 80s, the civil defense system and fallout shelters, duck and cover drills. Looking back at those, what lessons can we learn from that for today's emergency managers and community leaders?
4: When you look at civil defense preparedness measures, especially of the 1950s, that's really the prototype of what people think about. But what is it that we can really take from there is that trying to get everyone involved and to work together towards emergency preparedness. So it doesn't matter if it's, a strategic nuclear attack with 1,000 weapons being detonated across the United States, or a major cyber attack, or a pandemic flu event, or anything else. If everyone has some level of training or engagement or involvement, obviously it's a lot more resilient. And one great example of that is the Community Emergency Response Team program. And in the course of a couple weekends, you can train folks on how to put out a fire, turn off the natural gas, and do some basic first aid. And wouldn't it be great if everybody got that in high school?
3: So, reinforce for our listeners some of those key principles of civil defense that you think we ought to continue to reinforce across our nation.
4: There would be three. The number one is that the enemy attack, military attack, is a credible threat and something that's worth being prepared for. Number two would be that the catastrophic disasters are worth preparing for and are something we should think about, not something to be left to, on the fly. I think everyone expects there's some type of emergency preparedness plan. And in every disaster movie, which are very popular, there's always some forgotten about bunker somewhere. And we just hope that they got room for everybody. And unfortunately, that's not really the case. There's not a lot of those places. Third, a more bottom-up approach where you try to build your capabilities at the lowest level so that they're accessible even in those type of catastrophic emergencies.
3: So, Nick, you thought that these programs, ideas, and concepts were important enough that you were the catalyst behind the development of the National Museum of Civil Defense. So tell us how that got started, and then tell our listeners a little bit about what the Civil Defense Museum is all about.
4: I worked at the Florida Department of Health, Bureau of Radiation Control, in one of the last, what they called radiological defense instrument and maintenance and calibration labs when I was in college. I loved the civil defense Geiger counters. They were great. But when I was there in 2006 to 2010, they had brought their equipment back in general. They were sitting in shelves and in warehouses that they had access to. And they have no historian. There's no museum of FEMA. Went back to visit and 2019, 2020, and I saw a gap there. We suggested creating a museum, which we have had since for the last 5 years. And what we do is at the moment we're in a preservation phase. So we've been trying our best to do oral history interviews with anyone involved in the program, try and record their thoughts because the stories are what's most important, and then do our best to preserve artifacts. Some things are being saved for historical preservation, but our thing I'm most proud of at the moment is that for high school science teachers and history teachers, we offer a kit, basically a set of these instruments that would be great for science education. They're not reliable enough for emergency response anymore, but they're reliable enough for school teachers to use. And with our volunteers, been cleaning them up and put them back in the boxes, put some new stickers on them, and get them back out there.
3: Well, Dr. Nicholas Studer, I want to thank you on behalf of my family and our state of West Virginia for your military and medical service, and particularly the combined military and medical service, but also for taking on this important mission of the museum and preserving the history and the concepts of civil defense, which I think are going to be exceptionally important to us as a nation going forward. And thank you for taking the time to join us at the leadership table today.
4: Thank you, sir. I appreciate your time.
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6: You are listening to the West Virginia Department of Agriculture's Rooted in the Mountain State. Today we talk with Tim and Rebecca Cooper of Cooper Farms in Points, West Virginia in Hampshire County. The Coopers live on 20 acres of land, have 6 high tunnels, and live in a home on the property with their 5 girls. They started the farm in 2018, and it's amazing what they have done in 7 years.
7: Well, I did asphalt work in D.C. My wife, Rebecca, she did phlebotomy work in Cumberland at the hospital. She eventually left her hospital to be a stay-at-home mom. And then I was watching the kids grow up over pictures and videos on the phone. I left here when it was dark, come home when it was dark, and it wasn't worth it anymore. And we've always had a strong drawing to agriculture. We didn't come from agriculture backgrounds. My family, her family, I mean, she toyed around with some rabbits, and my grandfather had some pigs, and that was really about it. But no, we weren't from the agriculture industry. 2018 we bought the place, and when we bought the place in 18 we got we put a mobile home in, and then we got a grant from NRCS, and that was for 4 high tunnels. And when we first applied for the grant for the high tunnels, they come out and they looked at the ground and everything, and they told us that the funds for the high tunnels had run out, but they could put us on the list for next year. And I was quite discouraged because they could have told me that over the phone. So it was about 3 weeks later, I was at Reston Hospital paving a parking lot, and they called me and said that there had been more funding given to West Virginia for high tunnels than we want in. We said, absolutely. From the 4 high tunnels, we got those in, we were doing our field crops, and then we reapplied for a new grant, and we got 230 by 300 foot tunnels. And those are quite big, actually. Lewis Jett from WVU, he says they're skyscraper high tunnels. So, but those were custom built. We had them done a certain way so we could get in and out of them with tractors and stuff. It's really easy for us to pick 200 bushel of cucumbers out of one of the buildings. So it definitely ups the amount of volume that we can do.
8: Yeah, and we can run the water wheel planter in there to plant in the plastic.
7: So it takes us minutes to plant a building. We do pretty much everything except for sweet corn. We do some green beans. We do bell peppers. We usually do melons. We do summer squashes, squash zucchini, patty pans. We do winter squashes, delicatos, acorns. We do a lot of cucumbers, a lot of like kale, broccoli, cauliflower, spinach, salad, chard, radishes. So pretty much anything but sweet corn. So we're expecting big expansions here over this upcoming year with the cattle market. So with the cattle business, I'm sorry, and we'll. We'll be offering beef then as well. We've got a lot of customers that still come here to the farm. Some elderly people get canning tomatoes and stuff like that, potatoes. But yeah, every year since then, it's grown more and more each year, people coming to the farm. Anybody that gets anything from us, it is either picked the night before or the morning of. Depending on when they want to pick it up, it was on the vine within 24 hours. Yes.
8: We strive for quality and freshness, don't we?
7: Yes. Quality will outsell, will out do everything all day long, and that's what we strive for is quality. We're a family owned and operated business. I mean, my uncle does deliveries for us. My mom and her mom both work here for us. I've got a cousin who works here for us. He does a lot of heading up stuff when we're not here, and I mean he does a tremendous job with that. I mean they do really good. So it is really family owned and operated. My pastor told me one time, and I don't know why the statement stuck to me so strongly, but it did. He said, "Timmy, know that you know that you know you're where God wants you to be, and you're doing what God wants you to do." And I 100% stand on that. That I know that I know that I know I'm where I'm supposed to be, and I'm doing what God wants me to do. We're blessed to be a blessing to other people. My wife's grandparents worked the same job for 50 years and retired, and thank God they lived in her home place because they didn't have enough money to make it. So, we made sure every month, every couple of weeks that they got fresh vegetables, they got fresh pork, because, if not, they wouldn't have made it. The benefits just weren't enough for them, and that's the type of people we're here to feed. The people that can't make it, there's people that need help and can't get it. And like I said, we know that we know that we know this is what we're supposed to be doing 100%. And I'll stand on that anywhere. I've said that in politicians' offices in D.C., at the Capitol, radio interviews, across the board. That's where I stand.
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2: I'm Tom Sussman, and welcome back to Appalachia Matters. As the country deals with foodborne illnesses such as cyclosporine and other ailments, it brings into the focus the desire of many to know where their food is coming from. The days of accepting what is put in front of us for many no longer works, and local sourced foods are now becoming more prevalent. According to the United States Department of Agriculture, local sourced foods is a $17.5 billion industry and has seen a 25% increase in real growth in recent years. One such producer is in Meigs County, Ohio. They supply beef, lamb, pork, and poultry. I caught up with the Valley View Farms at the Meigs County Farmers Market recently. All right, can you tell me your name?
9: Rebecca Scott.
2: And Rebecca, what's the name of your farm?
9: Valley View Farms.
2: Now, we're down here at the Meigs County Farmers Market today. I'm talking to a lot of people, and they really like your meat and your steaks and your produce, or your meat and steak. Tell me about your farm.
9: So we raise everything that we sell. We raise beef, pork, lamb, goat, chicken, turkey. So everything's came from our farm. It's retail processed. So it's all USDA inspected. But I think the key for me is that we raised it. So it's actually from our farm right here in Meigs County, and then we sell it here.
2: You know, we just went through something with Taco Bell and others where no one knew where the food was coming from. Is this why we need to shop local?
9: Yes, 100%. Yeah, and we always tell people, if you want to come out and see the farm, see the animals, get a hold of me. People come look at stuff all the time. We like that. I mean, come see where they're at. Check it out.
2: Now, how'd you get into the cattle business?
9: We've had cattle forever. It started out, it's kind of a long story. We started out just doing farm to table with beef. And I came to the market and we did beef. And somebody's like, oh, do you do chicken? You know, and I'm like, I could raise chicken. So it snowballed into everything. Literally every year I'd added something. So we started out adding chicken. The next year I added lambs and goats. The next year I added raising turkeys. So it was like I wanted to be full circle farm to table, and now we are.
2: Now, do you just sell here at the market, or do you sell on farm?
9: So we do pre-orders. I even deliver. Our child goes to school in Middleport, so I deliver to people through the week, all through school season. And we also have a couple places that we do drop-off pickups, Shade River Ag in Chester. People can pre-order. I'll leave it there. They have a storage freezer, and people can pick up their order there.
2: What's the most fun thing about raising the animals?
9: I think just knowing that we've taken care of them properly. It's not factory farming. When you look up factory farming, you probably wouldn't eat it. So, I don't know. I think that's the part that means a lot to me, is that we've done our best all the way from the start to the end.
2: Now, which animal is the toughest to work with?
9: The chickens. It's so labor intensive. I know a lot of people are like, oh, it's so expensive. I always tell them, come out, help me do the work. You'll see how much it really costs and how much you want to charge for it. The chickens are a lot of work. To raise them how we raise them on pasture and not in a barn where they never get grass, they never see sunlight, and they're in a miserable environment, we do it all on pasture. And they're moved and they're clean every day of their life until they're processed. That's a lot of work. I mean, we don't have to do that. We could do it the easy way, but I just don't want to do it the easy way. I want to do it to where I'm like, I feel confident in selling it.
2: In hanging with folks and the way you're raising it, the meat tastes better, does it not?
9: Oh, absolutely. We have people all the time go, you know, I didn't know what it would take, if it would taste different. I'm like, it does taste different. And they will come back and tell us 100%, you're right, it tastes different.
2: Yeah, it's amazing because you get the farm-raised beef, and then you go to, like, not to pick on Kroger's, but there's just no taste. But a place like yours, there's good taste.
9: Yeah. I mean, that's 100%, I think, in how they're raised and how they're cared for.
2: Is there anything else? You got a website?
9: Yes. It's ohiolonghorns.com. We also have a Facebook page, Instagram. I post lots of farm videos on our Facebook page, so you can see how everything's handled and how we do stuff. So some of it's about how we raise them, and some of it's just fun. So I encourage you to look at our Facebook page.
2: And you're in Meigs County, Ohio?
9: Yes, Meigs County, Ohio. We are the west end of the county, so we're bordering Benton County. So we're kind of far from town, but it's worth the drive. You should come look.
2: In West Virginia, the West Virginia Grown program has a directory of local sourced foods and vendors. Just Google West Virginia Grown. It's operated by the state's Department of Agriculture. I'm Tom Sussman, and welcome back to Appalachia Matters. And on the phone with me is Bo Higbee. And you may remember, Bo, when we first started this show, 3 years ago, Bo was one of the hosts. But Bo's background is in finance and in lending. And we're going to talk about a subject that's called reverse mortgages. Now, if you're under 60, you probably this won't be something that you would be taking advantage of here at this time, but your parents might, because it's available to people who are, I think, age 62 and above. Bo, welcome back to Appalachia Matters. How are you doing, sir?
10: I'm doing good. Thanks for having me.
2: So talk a little bit about reverse mortgages. Explain to folks in really simple terms, you know, what they are, who they're for. I'm going to give you the floor.
10: Yeah, so retirement lending is what we kind of is what we're referring to it now. And retirement lending is basically, it allows people to tap into the equity of their homes to help subsidize their retirement income, and they can use the funds for, you know, whatever they like. They can use them for, you know, buying a second home closer to the grandkids, or just making repairs or remodeling the house, or just, you know, whatever they want to use that money for. And it, basically, it's tax-free money that they can draw out of their home, again, to subsidize their retirement living.
2: Now, you know, anytime you take a mortgage on a house, it is something that you have to do with some caution and forethought. So explain how the process works. I'm 62. I think that's the year that you can start doing this. What's the process?
10: Yeah, so there is now a qualifying process for reverse mortgages. Basically, you know, you do have to have your credit pulled, but it's not necessarily score driven. What they're looking for is willingness and ability to pay property taxes, homeowners insurance, any homeowners association fees, that kind of stuff. And, you know, willingness and ability to pay bills. They're just going to be looking at, are you able to, even with a reverse mortgage, maintain your bills. And so, and then they, you know, obviously have to do a appraisal on the house and find out what the value of the house is. And a reverse mortgage can be used to either, if somebody's house is free and clear, that's great. They can use the funds from the reverse mortgage for that, and use it for whatever they want. If there is a loan on the home and the homeowner is having to make a payment on the home, you know, depending on the appraised value, a reverse mortgage can eliminate that house payment and possibly free up some cash available in equity.
2: Now, how do you pay a reverse mortgage back? I mean, you don't make monthly payments on that. How does that work? Your person has a reverse mortgage, they pass away. What happens?
10: So with a reverse mortgage, payments are not required, but you can make payments on a reverse mortgage if you want to. I just want to make sure that people understand that you can make payments on a reverse mortgage. You're just not required to make payments. Now, once both homeowners are no longer living in the home, whatever available equity is left could be passed on to their heirs. So if the home loan balance is, say, $200,000 and the home is worth $400,000, then there's $200,000 of available equity, and the heirs can either sell the home and collect the equity that's remaining in there after paying off the loan, or they could go out and take out their own loan for $200,000 if they really want to keep the house in the family or something like that. They can take out their own loan and basically buy the house from the bank, pay off the loan, and keep the home.
2: And it would also seem to me that if you're lacking long-term care insurance or something along those lines, by having one of these loans, and I think you can do it as a, it's like almost like a line of credit, that may give you access to funds for those type of situations.
10: Yeah, so there's different ways that they can take out the funds from a reverse mortgage. They can take it out in a lump sum. They can take it out in monthly payments, monthly basically a monthly income. They can leave it in the line of credit, and or they can combine it all. You know, if there was enough funds there, they could take out, you know, maybe $10,000 to pay off some credit cards initially, receive a monthly draw of whatever amount that is, and then have a line of credit that's sitting there, and that line of credit is growing. And, you know, for people who need in-home care or something like that, where they don't necessarily have the ability to pay for it any other way, a retirement loan is a great way to also help pay for, medical care that they may need.
2: Now, are there a lot of fees involved with this? Because it is governmentally insured loan. So I think the government's standing good at time of death to make sure the mortgager or the person making the loan is whole.
10: Usually the upfront fee that the homeowner would pay would be the appraisal fee. There are, closing costs and that kind of stuff associated with a reverse mortgage. But those are usually just included into the loan. And so homeowners usually don't have to worry about covering that up front. And then there are also proprietary loan products out there that don't necessarily have the same amount of closing costs, but they also don't work exactly like an FHA-insured home equity conversion mortgage.
2: It's real important, as I understand, unlike when I first had my mortgage, my insurance and my property taxes were included within the payment. In these, you have to continue to make your own property tax and your own insurance payments to be able to maintain your house. Is that correct?
10: Yeah, you can set that up on an escrow. If a homeowner wanted to do that, they could set that up on an escrow where those payments are just, automatically withdrawn out of their bank account. Some people like to do that because it's just, too hard for them to manage those bills on their own. But you would still be responsible for homeowners insurance, property taxes, and then any homeowners association fees.
2: Bo, is there a website where people can go to if they wanted to pull down some information on this?
10: Yeah, there's a lot of different websites. You can go on to FHA websites and look up what they call HECM, home equity conversion mortgages. I do work for a bank that provides these loans, and you could also go to the website for that. I don't know if we're making this an advertisement for.
2: No, but go ahead go ahead and give us that website.
10: If somebody's got questions, they can also obviously just go to my email too at bo.higby, bo.higby, at luminate.bank and request more information from me that way.
2: Okay, go through that one more time.
10: They can email me at bo.higby, H-I-G-B-Y, at luminate.bank.
2: Well, Bo, we really appreciate you joining us today. This is something that may be really good for folks, but they need to take time and take a look at it. Is there anything else that you'd like to say as we wrap things up?
10: Yeah, obviously these loans are not for everybody, but they can do some real good for people. I've got some amazing stories of what I've been able to see the reverse mortgages do for people and how it's been able to change their lives for the positive. It's not the evil monster that a lot of people think that it is. It earned a reputation before the FHA came over and started regulating these loans. But it's definitely something that can, change your retirement for the positive.
2: All right, Bo, we really appreciate it. Thank you for joining us today on Appalachia Matters. Before taking out a reverse mortgage, please do your research and make sure that you understand the consequences if you do go down this path. You may want to talk with an attorney and an accountant to better understand the impact on your finances. I'm Tom Sussman, and thank you for joining us today on Appalachia Matters, presented by New River Health.
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7: Hey, I'm Jared Eby, the host of Yonder Radio. Well, every week, you know what we do. We take rural conversations and amplify them with national reach thanks to you listening. Weezer, Idaho is in the news because they've been overrun by cats. Reporter Astra Lincoln survives my insufferable attempt to fill the story with puns. And then we're heading to Western North Carolina, where Anya Patron Slepian reports on Cherokee pottery. And Pulitzer Prize finalist Megan Kate Nelson joins us with her book, The Westerners, Myth and Belonging on the American Frontier. We continue our series with Whitney Kimball Coe, the Rural Faith Initiative on welcoming LGBTQ plus members into churches. And finally, we commemorate 4 years since the deadly flooding in eastern Kentucky with a story about drunk angels. And I don't want to play favorites, but it's the best part of this show. And the featured musician is the Gladson family out of Hancock County, Tennessee. Tune in for all that and more on Yonder Radio.

0: Yonder Radio Rural Conversations with National Reach. Hello, Jared Ewe here, your host, and let's just load up in this Conestoga and go out west, people. We're bringing on author Megan Kate Nelson, nominated for a Pulitzer. She's coming out the other side of that ceremony with The Westerners, Mythmaking and Belonging on the American Frontier, and she talks about overlooked people throughout history. And coming up on this show, we're going to be talking about drunken angels, and that short clip tops everything. That's on the way along with trivia, news, and music. And speaking of news, Jan Podolsky here, news editor of the Daily Yonder. What's going on in rural headlines?
1: Hi, Jared. We started this week with Democracy Docket and the story about Alaska Senator Lisa Murkowski, who in her recent op-ed for the Wall Street Journal said that she's not inclined to vote in favor of the Save America Act, a legislation near and dear to Donald Trump's heart that would make it much harder for folks to vote due to increased ID requirements. According to Murkowski, not only people of Alaska would be heavily impacted, but it could have wide repercussions across the country. Legislation proposes to severely limit or completely remove voting by mail. It requires specific government-issued IDs, which could impact folks who use native IDs to vote currently. At least for now, Murkowski seems to be a no on the vote.
0: Well, I can provide clarity on both sides of this issue. They say voter fraud is less likely than getting hit by lightning, but I've been hit by lightning. So if that helps you. Food Environment Network, poisoned water in Iowa. Doesn't sound good.
1: That's a very interesting story that sheds some light on how political dynamics are changing across the country. In this case, Iowa. Iowa being one of the nation's leading states when it comes to cancer rates, is the second highest, and one of only three states where those rates are still rising. The current research ties that to things like nitrates and glyphosates, which are chemicals used in commercial agriculture, known to taint water sources. Now, what happens is, according to the story, voters are mad and turning to Democratic candidates. Probably the biggest surprise, according to the piece, is that a Democrat has a real shot at taking over the Secretary of Agriculture position in the state.
0: And from ProPublica, this is a real interesting story. A deserted island in Alaska.
1: Yes, going all the way back to Alaska on the Adak Island in the Bering Sea, 1,200 miles off the coast of Alaska, there's an entire, almost abandoned former military base that still draws money from Federal Communications Commission to subsidize internet access. Currently, the population is estimated to be about 77, which makes it about $14,000 a year per person in federal subsidies for broadband internet. However, the investigative team from ProPublica discovered that nobody uses the services provided by the company on the ground. Instead, residents use Starlink, which is not subsidized, for their internet needs.
0: Well, thank you so much, Jan Podolsky, Headlines from Rural America. We appreciate you stopping by.
1: Thank you, Jared.
0: Now, Astra Lincoln, writing about cats in Weezer, Idaho. I'm going to see what I can do as far as puns go, okay? And she is going to see if she can maintain being professional. We'll see how this goes. Okay, I may go completely feral and it could go off the rails, but let's talk about this. And I think before we get into this, I must ask you, do you even like cats?
2: I love cats. I am a huge cat person. When I was first assigned this story, it was with a little bit of trepidation, I think, on behalf of the assigning editor, who said, I'm so sorry, this is not going to be the best story that you do in your life. And privately in my head, I thought, this is a lifetime assignment. I love cats.
0: Astra was sent to Idaho, Weezer, Idaho, and wrote this article for Daily Yonder. In Idaho, a community addresses a catastrophe because there's a lot of cats in Weezer, Idaho. What is going on in Weezer, Astra?
2: Yeah, so in most communities, it's pretty common for stray cats to exist. It can be a combination of people having their pets get out. If a pet hasn't been fixed, then it's liable to start a colony. I think what's unique about Weezer is that for some reason there just hasn't been a lot of predation like you normally would get in a more rural community. They have coyotes in the neighborhood. They have bears that live in the neighborhood. For some reason, the only animal that seems to be killing off these cats that are getting born is a type of snake that lives in the area. And they actually try to encourage these snakes to come into the town to do just that. But that's only happening on the borders of town. And so without any predation and with just a handful of stray cats already living there, they've had allegedly quite an influx of strays just over the last 2 or 3 years. I'm under the impression that parts of the town can become quite fragrant because of the density of cats that live there.
0: Can you share your impressive collection of cat breeding statistics that may have helped lead to the situation in Weezer, Idaho?
2: Sure. So a mother cat can have 3 to 5 litters of kittens in one season. Each litter will have 3 to 8 cats per pregnancy. And so what that means is that unabated, an average cat could have 100 kittens in its lifetime. What that means is that all you need is 2 stray cats introduced to a community for a cat colony of potentially hundreds of cats to establish.
0: Estra, that is literally insane. So what are they doing? What can be done to curb the cats?
2: Yeah, so in a lot of communities, programs will be established that are called trap and release programs. That's what they've done in Weezer, to the chagrin of some of the residents in the town who I heard would have preferred to kind of have an open kill permit established. But for now, they are working with a trap and release program. And that program, they're working with animal control through the police department to capture as many cats as they can, fix them, working with the local veterinarian, and then release the fixed cats back into the community where they'll continue to live for the rest of their natural life expectancy.

0: time of my life trying to woo them. And then a woman came out, and this is not a joke. She was wearing head-to-toe leopard print.
1: I think you stumbled upon the queen.
0: I know. I was like, this is, I mean, surely she's the leader. But I felt a little awkward because obviously, you know, this is a 5,000 person town. Everyone knows each other. And I was just like, this is literally the most random location a stranger could be in this town. And I kind of bashfully said, oh, I'm just looking for this stray cat. And she was psyched. She told me that she brings food out for the cats every day.
1: Did you at all feel that at any moment you could bring home a cat or two?
0: There were. I actually went into the assignment with plans not only to bring myself home a cat, but to bring home a cat for my friend. And then I realized that I did not want to drive the 7 hours home with a non-litter box trained cat inside my private vehicle. So I did not bring any cats home.
1: Well, let me do a little Bob Barker here to remind you to spay and neuter your animals. As Astra has told us earlier, an average cat can birth 100 kittens in its lifetime. That is, it sounds like a pyramid scheme. And I'm trying to fit in as many cat puns as I can during this interview. Astra, how is it going so far?
0: I mean, I think you've outdone yourself.
1: Well, we are very fortunate to be connected with Astra Lincoln, who has written the article for DailyYonder.com. In Idaho, a community addresses a catastrophe. And she set the tone for the puns, and I can't stop myself. A trap neuter release program in Weezer, Idaho addresses a rapidly increasing cat colony. And that's just some of what she talks about in her article. And we greatly appreciate you coming by.
0: Yeah, my pleasure. Thanks for having me.
1: That reporting was supported by the Lore Foundation. You can find more of Astra's writing on topics from wheelchair ramps to the climate crisis at astralincoln.com. And now we'll hear from this week's featured musical guest, the Gladson Family Band, a true heartwarming family act. It's like the Von Trapp family. If the Von Trapps lived in Hancock County, Tennessee, would they just be called the Von Trappers? Well, they play old-time and bluegrass music, and we're going to hear that here with Daily Yonder contributor Philip Norman, who caught up with the Gladsons earlier this year at the Big Ears Music Festival in Knoxville.
2: Let's meet the band.
3: I'm Juliet Gladson. I'm the mom of the band. I play the guitar and sing and keep everybody together and make sure we are going where we're supposed to go. You can call me a manager if you want. Try and make sure everybody has food and have a fun time.
4: My name is Harlan Gladson. I'm the banjo player for the band, although I will occasionally pick up some other instrument that's required. I'm also the oldest son.
5: I'm Lemuel Gladson. I play the mandolin and occasionally the guitar. I'm the youngest child of this family, and I can play the fiddle.
6: I'm Lindy Gladson, the middle child. I'm the daughter. I play fiddle, guitar, and I can sometimes chop the mandolin. I love to sing, and I love to sing with my brothers especially and sing lead in harmony with them.
7: And my name's Todd Gladson, and I'm the daddy, going on about 30 years now of playing music. It's a blessing to be able to have my family play music with me, you know, and be able to interact that way. And so I'm the bass player most of the time these days, except whenever I get a minute to get another instrument in my hand.

0: y'all kind of blew up the TV and moved to the country. So just like talk about how you made that decision. Why'd you decide to go to Hancock County?
1: I'm from Charleston, South Carolina. I met Todd on the road playing music in San Francisco, and we settled in Knoxville and had a little farm in Knoxville. So even though we were in the city, we lived a pretty rural type lifestyle. It wasn't until about 14 years ago that we just realized we weren't going to be able to grow enough food for livestock. And we just wanted our kids to be able to have a little more open space. And we were just right near, you know, kind of we're outgrowing our space here in Knoxville. Mostly we prayed for a place to be able to bring our kids where it was just a nice open space. And it didn't take long, and we found Hancock County. And the TV definitely got blown up when we went there. Did as much living off the land as we could, and it was a fun transition.
2: I say Hancock County, it chose us, really. Something was presented there to us that we really didn't have much control over, that grabbed us and reeled us into it, you know, and was like, made it. It was like the heavens opened up and said, hey, you can be here.

0: But yeah, I'd love to hear from y'all. What do y'all like about just like rural living?
1: I like the aspect of having room for animals because I'm an animal person and we have our horses and we're getting to where we can have them on our farm because of the land we have. And just the thought of being able to wake up and go to my horse in the morning and be with my horse during the day. I like going in the woods on random days. We're homeschooled also, so we have a schedule, but it's not as tight as certain schedules can be. So just walking in the woods and having the land to go to and be on is what I love about it.
2: I definitely love being outside. I've always have, and I love being out in the woods. That's my favorite thing to do, is just be out in the woods and just hang out. And I also like doing gardens.
3: I've always enjoyed being outside and just experiencing nature as it moves around me, you know, working with the land, growing food. I'd always say that I would rather be outside in the wide open than cooped up in a building.
4: I love that. Well, yeah, let's talk about the music. I mean, the music that y'all play is very connected to these open spaces. So yeah, just talk about that, the music in connection to this rural life.
5: When I first ever was interested in this, in fiddle music or banjo music, you know, it was people that were out in the country and it was old timers that you could go sit over on the porch and learn something from. And when I was a teenager, I read Self-Reliance and I read Thoreau, and those things set before my playing of the music ever came along, was the feeling of being able to be dependent on yourself and to be able to connect the open spaces to a way of life. And so the music is absolutely comes from that for me. When I am sitting outside at the farm and we're, you know, we've sat in circles where we'll be working on harmonies or singing or something, and we'll just pause and I'll be like, you know, listen to the water over there. It's in a key. It is that inspiration of the sounds that are around you that comes into you that you hear.
1: I like the idea of having people in my community, like we live in Sneedville and that's where Jimmy Martin is from, and I like the thought of me playing his songs and carrying on what he made. The music that comes from our region, I love that we're playing that.
3: If you find a community of music players, you'll find a small community of people that are carrying their tradition together and having a good time. Like, it's not just focused on performing. It's focused on, you know, sitting around in the living room on the front porch and just enjoying an evening together, playing the music that their ancestors played and just relaxing. And, you know, even unknowingly carrying the tradition by having a good time doing what they've always done. I mean, if you go out here in these little communities and talk to old people, and ask them about their music, they'll just talk about how it's a way of life.

0: It's interesting how music has found its way, or we've found music in the community, like Harlan said, in a very natural way, not through performing, but we met some of our dearest friends in our county or the surrounding county by making molasses. We grow sorghum. Telling Todd, we need to find somebody with a mule to help us, you know, go around and around and press the juice out. And last minute, it was probably like a week before it was time to cut the cane, we met a fella out of Claiborne County, and he said, sure, I'll come over. And all of a sudden, they realized that we play music, because at the molasses making, we were all jammed. And that opened up a friendship of a family and a community of molasses makers. And we also started our Junior Appalachian Musicians program, continue to carry that music on with others, and just found a huge amount of families that just were looking for the same thing, to learn the traditional music, to teach their children the traditional music, and in a way that's just, like Harlan said, fun.
1: If any of y'all others have anything to say about Junior Appalachian Musicians, I mean, that's really interesting to me as a program.
2: So at JAM, I primarily teach the guitar. One of the coolest things about JAM is the way that it teaches in a group setting. It's not the same as going out and getting a private guitar lesson. As it's called Junior Appalachian Musicians, JAM, it's focused on the group setting, and it's focused on the fun part of music. We're learning this part together, and then when we're done, we're all going to go play the tune together.
3: I really love JAM because I've met so many people. Like, my best friends I met in JAM. And I teach mandolin and sometimes guitar, and it's just so fun teaching them and see the eager light in their eyes whenever I show them something, and they're like, I want to play this. That's what I want to do. I want to do that.
4: What I like about JAM is that I get to teach kids my age, and I feel like they're more comfortable with a person their age, a peer that they can look up to and be like, she's so close to my age and she can do this. That means I can do this. I know I can do this.
5: That was Juliet, Todd, Lindy, Harlan, and Lamille Gladson, a family band out of Hancock County, Tennessee, talking with Daily Yonder contributor Philip Norman. And now it's time for trivia. We'll give you three clues throughout the episode and reveal the answer at the end. Here's the first clue. The answer to this week's trivia is a public service that reached legendary status, though it only lasted for around 18 months. We'll have the answer coming up for you. And as legend has it, if you say the word pottery three times, Anya Patron Slepian shows up talking about it with Living Traditions in Central Appalachia. That's next on Yonder Radio.

0: Yonder Radio, rural conversations with national reach. Hello, Jared Ewe here. How are you? And I absolutely adore Anya Patron Slepian's pottery reporting. She's going out again. This time, the Cherokee people, they've been making pottery in the mountains of western North Carolina for nearly 3,000 years, and there are relatively few Cherokee potters carrying on the art form today. I mean, after centuries of colonization and targeted cultural oppression. But thanks to community-led pottery workshops, a new generation of Cherokee potters is emerging. They're sustaining age-old traditions while building a contemporary practice of their own. Anya Patron Slepian, of course, has the story.
1: In a field on the outskirts of the Kuala boundary, next to a two-lane road, Levi West is sitting under a picnic shelter. He's shaping a pinch pot out of a ball of clay.
2: I would start with my clay, kind of get it into a cylinder. You're just going to take and put your thumb in and slowly work your way around.
1: He works the brown clay with his hands, forming a small bowl. He sets it aside and grabs another handful of clay. It's a bit dry, so he sprinkles it with water and begins to work it into a long coil shape.
2: So now maybe it won't crack on us.
1: Levi is demonstrating the first steps of building a traditional Cherokee coil pot. He sets the coil on top of the pinch pot base and begins to smooth it with his thumb, connecting it to the bowl. He'll keep on adding coils until the pot reaches the height and width that he wants.
2: Try to smooth out things and get it like the most symmetrical I could.
1: Levi took his first pottery class in 2022. Less than 3 years later, he won first place in traditional pottery at the 112th Cherokee Indian Fair. He was excited to win the award, but the real prize was beating his mentor, renowned Cherokee potter Tara McCoy.
3: I really wanted to beat her at the fair, just to kind of make her proud, you know, not like I want to be better than her. I just wanted to make her proud and show her that, like, you know, what you did was really meaningful.
1: Levi's introduction to ceramics was through a pottery program led by Tara and supported by the Museum of the Cherokee People. Now in its fourth year, the workshop currently goes by the name Dinanasiski Garwatli, or the Mud Dauber Community Workshop. Tara started this three-month program because she was concerned about the decline in the number of Cherokee potters. Dakota Brown oversees the pottery program in her role as Director of Education at the museum. She's been amazed by the results of Tara's program over the last 4 years.
4: The success that she's had with doing what she originally set out to do, which was increase ceramic artists in her community and make sure that pottery continued on for future generations, like to see how fast that's happened just from her class is crazy.
1: Since 2022, more than 40 students have participated in the workshop. Tara teaches her students a wide range of skills, including how to dig and process clay and how to hand build and fire pots. For Levi, Tara's mentorship was transformative.
3: I found a love, something I love, and I don't know, I could never prepare for that again, right? Like, it's just lifelong I'll be doing this.
1: The Mud Dauber's workshop is just one of several cultural and artistic programs run by the Museum of the Cherokee People. The museum also hosts events related to Cherokee history, genealogy, and language, as well as other traditional crafts like basket weaving. Dakota believes that maintaining cultural traditions is an important responsibility for contemporary members of the Eastern Band of Cherokee Indians.
4: Because of colonization systematic oppression, by all accounts, Cherokee people shouldn't have culture. We should be absorbed into American identity, but we do. And we do because people fought to have these things. That's, like, worth something.
1: Dakota says pottery is especially symbolic because it's an art form that makes use of the land itself.
4: We as Cherokee people believe that we originated here, that we're of this land, that we're of this place, and this is where our origins as people are.
1: Historical Cherokee potters used local clays and built their vessels by hand. They'd roll clay into coils, join them together, and hit them with a wooden paddle to strengthen and lengthen the walls of the pot. Engravings on the paddles were transmitted to the clay surface, serving to both decorate and strengthen the pieces. Once dried, the pots were heated into hard ceramic, either in the coals of an open fire or in a pit dug into the earth. While the pottery was highly decorative, it was made to be used. Cooking pots and storage containers were especially common. So were ceramics with ceremonial purposes, like effigy pots and fire pots. Dakota says that in the Mud Dauber's workshop, Tara emphasizes these historical methods and designs while also promoting experimentation.
4: She, like, fully respects our ancestral practices when it comes to ceramics. And then at the same exact time, will completely encourage somebody to go totally, like, I guess, like, off the rails of what traditional Cherokee pottery is.
1: Dakota and Levi say this emphasis on innovation is especially important for Cherokee artists, who often face pressure to fit within what is considered Indian or traditional.
4: It's so unfair because we're alive and we're living people. And one of the signs of a living people is that culture changes over time. Language changes over time. Ceramics change over time.
3: Any Cherokee person that gets into pottery should learn the traditional way. And I mean, from start to finish. And then once you have that understanding and that base knowledge, then it's like, okay, push it. Push it further.
1: Dakota says balancing traditional pottery with contemporary innovation echoes an important principle in Cherokee culture.
4: There's this like concept that whatever you do as a Cherokee person, that it's not about you. It's about the seven generations that came before you, honoring those seven generations that came before you, and then building for the seven generations that are going to come after you.
1: Levi is a proud representative of the next generation of Cherokee potters. He's already started assisting Tara with her classes.
3: Whatever I learn, I come back and share with whoever is willing to listen and learn.
1: Like Tara, he wants to reclaim pottery practices that were undermined in the wake of colonization and targeted cultural oppression. Levi hopes that where we're sitting, in a picnic shelter on a green patch of land, can be part of that reclamation. He's planning to develop this field into a community art compound. We walk to the small creek that runs parallel to the road. Levi points out a clay deposit in the creek bed that he recently discovered.
2: Wish I had a shovel here, but...
1: Levi digs his fingers into the wet earth, pointing to a clump of gray amid the brown dirt.
2: Here we go, there's a good piece right here. That gray right there.
1: Back at the picnic shelter, a small wood fire kiln is halfway completed. In addition to the kiln, Levi plans to have a space for pit firing and areas for processing clay, dug from the surrounding land. This clay paradise will also be used to cultivate materials for other crafts like river cane for basket weaving and native plants for natural dyes. Levi hopes the compound will play a role in maintaining the histories and practices that are vital to Cherokee life.
3: It's not just important to learn about pottery and clay, but all of it. If we're all doing our part, then all that stuff will come back to us.
1: For the Center for Rural Strategies and Living Traditions, I'm Anya Patron-Slepian.
0: Thank you, Anya. That was Living Traditions from Cherokee, North Carolina. And now it's time for some more music from the Gladson Family Band. Here they are performing for the WVDX Blue Plate Special. WVDX is in Knoxville, and, well, you could hear it.

0: That was the Gladson Family Band. You can find their touring schedule and more of their music at gladsonfamilyband.com. And now Megan Kate Nelson. I have been looking forward to talking to her for a while. A Pulitzer Prize finalist and the author of 5 books. She lives in Massachusetts, but was born and raised in Colorado. Her most recent book is called The Westerners, Mythmaking and Belonging on the American Frontier. It's a lot. There's a lot. There's 7 mm-hmm. historical figures that read like an all-star lineup of overlooked heroes. Yes. And then the myths, and you're weaving this all together. Can you encapsulate this without a few hundred pages of a novel?
1: Yes, I think I can. So there are, 7 protagonists is a lot of people. But, you know, when I think about this, I think, you know what? George R. R. Martin had like 8 million characters, and we were all fine with that. So 4 of these 7 protagonists, these people who lived in the American West and moved through it and built families and communities and really kind of created the region in the 19th century, 4 of them who I write about are women. So the first person in the book that readers will meet is someone they will know, probably, Sacagawea. And you kind of meet her before she meets Lewis and Clark. She, you know, is most famous, of course, for her work on the Lewis and Clark expedition. But what was remarkable to me, I read the Lewis and Clark journals, and they talk about her more than 150 times.
0: Wow.
1: So you will get a kind of on-the-ground view of her and her work in botany and in translation and topography and how she kind of became an explorer in her own right. And we move from her story to the story of, I think, my favorite protagonist. I know we're not supposed to have favorites.
0: I was going to ask Megan, which one of these characters would you fist bump? Is this the one?
1: Yes, this is the one. Maria Gertrudis Barceló. She was born in Sonora when it was New Spain. So she was a Spanish colonist. And then moved north to Albuquerque with her family when Mexico was freeing itself from Spain. So then she became a Mexican citizen. And she kind of figured out pretty early on, her husband taught her to play this card game called Spanish Monte. And she learned to play it and then deal it. And she was so good at it that she built a gambling empire in Santa Fe in the 1830s and 40s. And she was the wealthiest woman in New Mexico territory when the Americans arrived as part of the Mexican-American War. And she was just a complete badass. Like she ran her own business. If people, you know, maligned her, she took them to court. I mean, she was amazing. And I really love her story because it's one you don't hear very often in the American West.
0: Well, and that led to something I think it's probably all too common throughout our history is the demonization of successful people who aren't white males.
1: Yes, because, all 4 women in this book are depicted at one point or another as sex workers. Like they just, you know, everyone talks about them as if they are madams in brothels and all of these things, when really they're running all kinds of different businesses and they're not doing that. And one of those was Ella Watson, who's a Canadian immigrant who ends up in Wyoming. She has this dream of becoming a cattle rancher and running a boarding house, roadhouse along the road because she's an amazing cook. She's going to make all this money doing this, but she runs afoul of the Wyoming Stock Growers Association. That is kind of, I think, the saddest story in the book. In fact, my father called me and was like, "How could you?" I was like,
0: "Did I not raise you right, Megan?
1: It wasn't me. I didn't do it. I'm just writing about what happened to her. I didn't do it." But someone who actually has a story that is slightly similar, but she is more long-lived, is Polly Bemis, who's trafficked from China in the 1870s and ends up in this majority Chinese mining town in Idaho and running a boarding house, running a saloon with a man who will later become her husband, a white man. And she also was a complete badass and by all accounts, extremely funny and charming and warm. And she, you know, she built these businesses and became a fixture in the community for 60 years. We don't often hear about Chinese Westerners in general, and certainly not about Chinese women in the West. These are the 4 women in the book. This is why this book is not just for dads. I mean, I think we think of history books as like, oh, here's a Father's Day present. But these women are awesome. And I think both women and men would enjoy reading about them because they're pretty great.
0: So how do you take this raft of characters and then have them all exist in the same space?
1: This was the hardest part of writing the book, and then also kind of connecting them to all the larger developments and forces in play in 19th century American history. That was the biggest thing. What was interesting, though, is that many of these people met each other or crossed paths in an interesting way. One of the protagonists, Jim Beckworth, he had been born into slavery in Virginia, but he ended up in the West with his freedom. He was biracial, and he ends up rooming with Sacagawea's son.
2: Wild.
1: In California, in the California gold mines, which is just crazy.
0: We could play a game called 6 Degrees of Sacagawea, it seems like.
1: We could, because she kind of met everyone. She was one of the most well-traveled women in really in the entire 19th century. But yeah, it took some work, and it took some kind of overhauling and a lot of work in the revision phase to bring all of their stories together in a way that made sense, and then also connect them to the kind of larger frontier myth that's developing, and then also just American history writ large.
0: Well, you're not only an author, you're a cocktail enthusiast. And I was wondering, if somebody's reading this book, what is the recommended pairing?
1: Okay, so I would say, if you are a bourbon or whiskey person, then the cocktail for you is the Gold Rush, which is bourbon or whiskey, honey syrup, and lemon.
0: Okay. I'm curious.
1: And then you can switch out, though, if you were like, oh, the bourbon's really like giving me too much of a headache these days, and you would prefer tequila. It also goes quite well with tequila or mezcal. And then that is called El Oro.
0: Perfect for the West.
1: Perfect for the West and its history. And then it's also a really just a tasty cocktail, like not too sweet, you know, but not bitter, just like all Westerners.
0: Well said. Megan Kate Nelson, the author of the book, The Westerners, Myth Making and Belonging. This has been great. Thank you.
1: Thank you so much. Thanks for having me.
0: The book is The Westerners by Megan Kate Nelson. It's out now, and you can find it at your library or online or a bookstore near you. And speaking of the West, it's time for our second trivia clue. This service was put out of business by the first transcontinental telegraph line, which connected New York to San Francisco in 1861. So we'll have the answer to that coming up. And also, the drunken angels will appear. And this story, a miracle on its own, on the way on Yonder Radio.

0: 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Hello, your host here, Jared Ewe. May I get you a table? Please enjoy. Daily Yonder columnist now, Donna Kellner. She has a tip for finding common ground with neighbors and appreciating the world around you.
1: My husband and I live on 2.5 rural acres that he bought before we were married. For less than the current price of most new vehicles, he got land that included an old farmhouse and barn and a granary that still looks like it might collapse under the next heavy snow. The property had been a farmstead back when people valued trees for more than their ornamental contributions. Box elders shaded the farmhouse. Apple trees produced food to feed the family. The wooden posts used to build the barn and granary might have been harvested right here. In northern Wisconsin, we talk about trees a lot. We talk about timber cuts and firewood harvesting. We talk about young stands of aspen that look like ideal habitat for ruffed grouse and where beavers have been busy felling trees. We send fourth graders into the woods to tap trees and make maple syrup. Wisconsin history is in the trees. Those conversations may sound foreign to people who grew up in sterile suburban yards and manicured green spaces. But trees are something we can talk about, even when there are many topics that are much harder to discuss. Maybe it's time for all of us to brush up on tree talk so we feel more comfortable in conversation with rural neighbors who hold different views. There's no need to become an expert, but it helps to have a moderate level of fluency in a handful of examples. Maybe we can start to build fluency with, say, 5 trees. 5 we can not only identify, but also know enough about to really appreciate when we meet them elsewhere or they come up in conversation. 5 trees that help us see the forest as something greater than the sum of its parts, and the parts as integral to the whole. My 5 would be eastern white pine, white spruce, northern cedar, willow, and of course, apple. What are your 5? This is Donna Kellner from 45 Degrees North for Yonder Radio.
0: That was Donna Kellner. Hope she's not barking up the wrong tree with that. Now, this segment comes from our partners at the Rural Faith Initiative. Whitney Kimball Coe is the director and an ordained minister at the Episcopal Church.
2: Welcome back to another segment from our Rural Faith series, where we're exploring research and stories from LGBTQ+ affirming churches in the rural South. This research and these stories have been collected by the Reverend Claire Brown, an Episcopal priest in rural Tennessee. The congregations we've heard about so far often have an uphill battle when it comes to encountering the prevailing culture of social conservatism. But it's not just about a general cultural idea. Many churches and their leaders find themselves at odds with other local religious communities. In this segment, we look at points of conflict and areas of collaboration between affirming churches and those neighboring faith communities that might not agree on human sexuality and gender. How do these communities find each other, come into conversation or not with each other?
3: Sure. With churches that already have a formal position, that's fairly easy. In the Episcopal Church, we're full communion partners with the Evangelical Lutheran Church, for instance. You know how to find your folks in that way. But then, of course, it can be tough to collaborate with churches that might disagree. As a pastor, you've still got to think about keeping your LGBT community members safe and having the courage to hold up your convictions while navigating the background you're in. And that looks different everywhere. So in my context in rural East Tennessee, we have a local ministerial association, and it brings together a pretty eclectic crew. Had several church leaders that I've talked with in neutral to positive rapport. And that's true for me. It was true for many of the church leaders I spoke with colleagues who have different convictions on human sexuality, or maybe colleagues that are individually affirming pastors in non-affirming denominations. And this comes sometimes with some willingness to table the conversation. But it also looks like finding larger community projects where people are aligned, often social service work for the sake of our common love of Jesus, a sense of calling to care for neighbors can bridge the other differences.
2: How do you walk that line around knowing when to table the conversation and when to pursue it?
3: Yeah, that's a great question. And different people in different contexts find different answers to it. There's not only one path. Certainly, there are times when a tense conversation can lead to continued dialogue. I heard a lot about that. But then there are certainly limits to what's possible. When there's other Christian pastors who aren't even interested in finding common ground. There's one community I interviewed that had such a stark experience that's pretty noteworthy around interchurch conflict. And it's because of their particularly unique town. Eureka Springs, Arkansas is a small community in the Ozarks on the very edge of the region that I studied. And it is a cultural outlier. By some estimates, about a quarter of the population of this town is LGBTQ. And there are even two affirming churches there. There's an Episcopal parish and a United Methodist congregation. And I spoke to Blake Lassiter, who's the Methodist pastor in this town. And he said that being in step as an affirming pastor, as a reconciling congregation in the UMC, they've been right on track with the local community. And there's been a lot of joy in that. There's also been a lot of friction with other conservative Christians who position themselves against that affirming community culture. Eureka Springs is also the home of a giant annual theater production about the crucifixion of Jesus. It also has an enormous statue of him, stories tall. And every year in the spring, close to Easter, the local conservative ministerial alliance hosts an event called the Celebrate Jesus Parade. And so Pastor Blake and a cohort of people from that UMC showed up one year. It was about 10 years ago. They came to join the parade. And the event organizers came to them during the lineup and told them that they had to leave. They'd brought along a big banner with the name of their church and a simple slogan, Jesus loves all. Now, I ask for clarification. There was no rainbow flag on this banner. There was no mention of pride. There was no trans rainbow, nothing explicitly affirming. But one of the other pastors said, "We all know what you mean by that." They were only allowed to join the parade if they'd put it away. Well, that was pretty much a line in the sand for Eureka Springs UMC. If God's love for all people is a bridge too far that you won't even be permitted to participate with such a slogan, they found that there's not a whole lot of room to find space at the table together, and they haven't been back to the parade.
2: I wonder, where do you go from that in a small town if you can't show up in that parade ever?
3: There's not just one way to engage, but there are a few nuggets, crucial ways to show up and build common ground. The first, as I think that story shows, is that it's really important to have internal clarity within the community about theology, why we believe that all people are welcome, and a strong sense of call to this ministry of being an affirming church. The people within the community have to know why they are doing what they're doing and living out religious convictions that they have. They have to know why it's valid, why it's biblical, and why it's fully Christian. Another key component that I saw again and again is a commitment to broader community service. In every single one of the churches that I spoke with, there's a collaborative attitude to community service work. This invites positive relationships with other churches. It cements them as an invested part of the broader community and builds all different kinds of relationships. But finally, I saw a repeated attitude, just this posture of tenacity and patience. See, these affirming congregations aren't outsiders to their rural communities. They're equal stakeholders. And they're moving along. They're just doing and being exactly what and who they believe God is calling them to do and be as part of the fabric of that local community. So they're willing to show up to the neighbors again and again with a consistent invitation to dialogue and without apologizing for who they are. It's that consistency, that willingness to show up over and over that lets relationships form across difference and maybe even start to open up people's hearts and minds.
2: Today's conversation is part of a rural faith series that looks at research and stories from LGBTQ plus affirming churches in the rural South. This research and these stories have been collected by the Reverend Claire Brown, an Episcopal priest in rural Tennessee. Reverend Claire will join us again for another segment in which we will tie up all of our loose ends and explore how churches see diverse welcome expressed as core identity extending to racial and ethnic diversity, student ministry, aging and disability awareness, and recovery, education, and community partnership efforts. It's all connected.
0: That was Whitney Kimball Coe talking to the Reverend Claire Brown out of East Tennessee. Now, 4 years ago, a thousand-year flood hit eastern Kentucky, sweeping away homes and killing dozens of people. The Center for Rural Strategies, which is based in Letcher County, Kentucky, documented the stories of the people and the communities affected by the flood. We're about to hear one incredible tale of people coming in and lending a hand in the recovery. This is from Gwen Johnson, who runs the Black Sheep Bakery at the Hemp Hill Community Center in Jack Horn, Kentucky.
4: We're just kind of hanging out, wore out, you know, and wondering what to do. We just plotted our course minute by minute, you know. And this big rental truck pulls in, and these three guys get out, and they can't even stand up. I was like, these guys are drunk. And they said, are we welcome here? And I said, well, yeah, everybody's welcome. And they said, we've come to cook for y'all. And they got these coolers of meat and brought them in here. And it was the finest of hamburger and hot dogs and steak. And they had cans of Spam. That's the funny thing. So the next morning, when I get down here, they said, we got you breakfast over here. Well, hillbillies love Spam. I mean, most of them do. And they fixed me up a Spam sandwich on white bread. Now, I really never tasted nothing. It tastes no better that morning. And give me a cup of coffee. And they stayed here with us 3 days. I don't think they drew a sober breath while they was here. And they just kept on cooking. That's why I call them drunk angels. They come out of nowhere and they went right back into nowhere. And we don't know. And they had ear gauges, and they had big full sleeve tattoos. I mean, they were unlikely looking angels, but I really believe they were angels.
0: That was a story from the East Kentucky flood. You can find the full documentary on YouTube at dailyyonder.com. And may a drunken angel somehow improve your life at some point. It's time for our third and final trivia clue. We're talking about a legendary public service that was put out of business by the Transcontinental Telegraph Line in 1861. Here's the final clue. This service sent mail across 8 states in only 10 days. The answer? That's right, the Pony Express. Created to deliver mail to the growing population in the West, the Pony Express was designed as a relay system that spanned over 1,800 miles from St. Joseph, Missouri to Sacramento, California. Galloping at a top speed across the landscape, riders would switch horses every 10 to 15 miles and then swap out with a different rider after 75 to 100 miles. Although it was quickly replaced by the telegraph line, the Pony Express is an enduring symbol of the American West. And it's not too late to see it in action. Every summer, the National Pony Express Association organizes a re-ride in which a team of riders carry a bag of mail along the original route. We have delivered yet another hour of Yonder Radio, and we're glad you are here to sign for it. We'll do it again next week, and you can hear all our episodes at yonderradio.com. 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I'm your host, Jared Ewe. Thanks to Don Castle and the Tennessee Sheiks, Steph Gunno and the Lone Tones, Quincy Ponfair, Leo Pozell, and Tim Merrima for the great music. Our editor and producer is Susanna Brown. This episode was also produced by Alana Newman with additional support from Anya Petron-Slepian and Julia Tilton. Our executive producer is Joel Cohen. The executive in charge of production is Adam Georgie. Yonder Radio.
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8: I'm Dan Warren. Our top story. President Donald Trump claims Middle Eastern allies have reached the outlines of an agreement to end the war with Iran, announcing a halt to new American airstrikes. Sharon Chapman has this report.
9: Following high-level discussions with Saudi Crown Prince Mohammed bin Salman, President Trump stated that regional partners have established a framework to halt the conflict. Under the proposed terms, the United States will pause further military strikes while diplomatic negotiations continue. White House officials say the move aims to give regional leadership the opportunity to secure a lasting diplomatic resolution.
8: Meanwhile, Michigan authorities are investigating cyber attacks against 9 local water systems following warnings of Iranian hackers, though officials confirm all facilities remain safe and operational. Donald Water has this report.
10: Michigan is reporting cyber attacks of 9 of the state's water systems, but a spokesman says they are operating safely. Michigan received a federal cyber alert Tuesday about attempts to tamper with operations technology at water systems. A spokesman for the state's Department of Environment, Great Lakes and Energy said they started getting reports from Michigan communities that were consistent with what federal agencies described. Earlier in the week, Minnesota said that more than 30 of its water systems had been targeted following warnings about Iranian hackers. The FBI is investigating. I'm Donna Water.
8: I'm Dan Warren, and this is Radio Network News.
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2: Here's your updated U92 The Moose forecast. A flood watch begins at 10 a.m. today and continues until midnight tonight. Overcast today with thunderstorms likely. High temperatures reach up to 80, southeast winds 5 to 10 miles per hour. Cloudy skies with fog and spots tonight. Chance of thunderstorms. Lows dip down to about 67. Cloudy with fog early tomorrow. Slight chance for scattered thunderstorms. Daytime highs approaching 80. Slight chance for isolated storms Tuesday with thunderstorms likely. Wednesday, highs in the low 80s. And that's your updated forecast. I'm meteorologist Kara Foster for U92 The Moose. Right now, it's 71 degrees.
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1: Here's your updated U92 The Moose forecast. A flood watch begins at 10 a.m. today and continues until midnight tonight. Overcast today with thunderstorms likely. High temperatures reach up to 80, southeast winds 5 to 10 miles per hour. Cloudy skies with fog and spots tonight. Chance of thunderstorms. Lows dip down to about 67. Cloudy with fog early tomorrow. Slight chance for scattered thunderstorms. Daytime highs approaching 80. Slight chance for isolated storms Tuesday with thunderstorms likely Wednesday. Highs in the low 80s. And that's your updated forecast. I'm meteorologist Kara Foster for U92 The Moose. Currently 72.
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2: I'm Dan Warren. Our top story. President Donald Trump claims Middle Eastern allies have reached the outlines of an agreement to end the war with Iran, announcing a halt to new American airstrikes. Sharon Chapman has this report.
3: Following high-level discussions with Saudi Crown Prince Mohammed bin Salman, President Trump stated that regional partners have established a framework to halt the conflict. Under the proposed terms, the United States will pause further military strikes while diplomatic negotiations continue. White House officials say the move aims to give regional leadership the opportunity to secure a lasting diplomatic resolution.
2: Meanwhile, Michigan authorities are investigating cyber attacks against 9 local water systems following warnings of Iranian hackers, though officials confirm all facilities remain safe and operational. Donna Water has this report.
4: Michigan is reporting cyber attacks of 9 of the state's water systems, but a spokesman says they are operating safely. Michigan received a federal cyber alert Tuesday about attempts to tamper with operations technology at water systems. A spokesman for the state's Department of Environment, Great Lakes, and Energy said they started getting reports from Michigan communities that were consistent with what federal agencies described. Earlier in the week, Minnesota said that more than 30 of its water systems had been targeted following warnings about Iranian hackers. The FBI is investigating. I'm Donna Water.
2: I'm Dan Warren, and this is Radio Network News.
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5: Here's your updated U92 The Moose forecast. A flood watch begins at 10 a.m. today. Storms likely today, otherwise cloudy. High of 80. Southeast winds 5 to 10 miles per hour. Cloudy skies expected, with fog and spots tonight, chance for storms, lows dip down to about 67. Cloudy skies expected, with fog and spots early tomorrow, slight chance for scattered thunderstorms, daytime highs approaching 80. Seasonal temperatures, Tuesday and Wednesday, with highs in the low 80s, slight chance for isolated thunderstorms, Tuesday, storms likely on Wednesday. And that's your updated forecast. I'm meteorologist Kara Foster for U92 The Moose. Currently, it's 72 degrees. 91.7.
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2: Here's your updated U92 The Moose forecast. A flood watch begins at 10 a.m. today. Storms likely today, otherwise cloudy. High of 80. Southeast winds 5 to 10 miles per hour. Cloudy skies expected with fog and spots tonight. Chance for storms. Lows dip down to about 67. Cloudy skies expected with fog and spots early tomorrow. Slight chance for scattered thunderstorms. Daytime highs approaching 80. Seasonal temperatures Tuesday and Wednesday with highs in the low 80s. Slight chance for isolated thunderstorms Tuesday. Storms likely on Wednesday. And that's your updated forecast. I'm meteorologist Kara Foster for U92 The Moose. Currently, it's 72 degrees.
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1: Here's your updated U92 The Moose forecast. A flood watch continues until midnight tonight. Cloudy skies expected today, with thunderstorms likely. High temperatures reach up to 80, southeast winds 5 to 10 miles per hour. Cloudy skies expected, with fog and spots tonight, chance for storms. Lows dip down to about 67. Slight chance for scattered thunderstorms, with fog early tomorrow. Highs level off around 80, cloudy skies. Seasonal temperatures Tuesday and Wednesday with highs in the low 80s. Slight chance for isolated thunderstorms Tuesday. Thunderstorms likely on Wednesday. And that's your updated forecast. I'm meteorologist Kara Foster for U92 The Moose. Right now, 73.
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3: 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Good afternoon, I'm Bill Muley. For the next hour, I'll be taking you through 50 years of classic country and western music from the 1990s all the way back to the singing cowboys and honky-tonkers of the 40s and 50s. I know you just heard the weather, but I think it's worth repeating. It's a rainy day here in Morgantown, Monongalia County, and a number of surrounding ones under a flood watch until tonight. There's a chance of rain every day for the next 10 days, as far out as my forecast will go. Temperatures creeping up into the mid-80s this week and into next. So expect more of what you got today for the rest of your week. Speaking of flood watch, flood cleanup efforts in Lewis and Upshur counties are still ongoing after the huge devastating floods they had a couple weeks ago. As a matter of fact, I know a fellow in the National Guard who's been operating a skid steer down there helping to clean up for at least a couple weeks. I don't know how much longer it'll take to clean all that up. It's a huge job, but I know they have a whole lot of people working on it, and people have raised a whole lot of money in Lewis, Upshur, Mon counties, all throughout West Virginia to help clean up. Hopefully, it'll be over with soon. Now, on Rodeo Radio, I like to play country, honky-tonk, western, really anything that falls under that big umbrella. Today, I don't have a whole lot of western music to play. I think I'll get the first couple out of the way and then a little bit of honky-tonk. The first is from the Sons of the Pioneers, one of the biggest, most famous western groups in all of country music. One of their songs, Simmer On, Roll On. Then, Marty Robbins, a classic and a favorite among cowboy singers, with Streets of Laredo. We'll start off here, Sons of the Pioneers on Rodeo Radio.

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1: Welcome back to U92, The Moose. You just heard Moving On by Hank Snow. That was Hank's big hit in 1950. Stayed atop the country singles chart for 21 weeks, tying the record. Now, I've got a couple bluegrass songs up next. The first one by Lester Flatt, Earl Scruggs, and the Foggy Mountain Boys. It's an old American folk tune written by the quintessential American folk singer, Woody Guthrie. 1941, he penned this song while on a trip out to the Pacific Northwest. He was hired by the Department of the Interior for 1 month to tour around the public works being built at that time, like the Grand Coulee Dam on the Columbia River. In that month, Woody Guthrie wrote 26 songs, all to be part of a documentary done on said public works. And some of his most famous tracks were written on that trip. The next one I'm going to play for you is called Hard Travelin'. But a couple other big ones he wrote, like Roll On, Columbia, Roll On, and Pastures of Plenty, also came from that trip. Lester Flatt and Earl Scruggs, Hard Travelin', coming up next. After that, a local band from Morgantown, West Virginia, called 18 Strings. I was looking through my music, trying to find songs I wanted to play for this show, and I came across this one. I hadn't listened to it in years. I found out about this song and about this band because their guitarist, who composed the music for this track, was a substitute English teacher of mine when I was in high school. They do a good job on this one. It's called Someone Who Ain't Me, recorded here in Morgantown, West Virginia, released under WVU's record label, Mon Hills Records. They're part of a couple other bands, this same group of people that do some rock music as well as this bluegrass. But this one here, 18 Strings, singing Someone Who Ain't Me. First and foremost, though, the classic Woody Guthrie song Hard Travelin', done by Lester Flatt, Earl Scruggs, and the Foggy Mountain Boys.

0: If I play a song from the quintessential folk singer of America, I've got to play a few from the quintessential country singer in America. That was Cold, Cold Heart by Hank Williams, written in 1950, recorded in 1950, a huge hit for Hank Williams. The record it released on, actually, that was the B-side. The A-side was his song Dear John, which peaked at number 8, a big success in its own right, and then Cold, Cold Heart was a huge hit, played by disc jockeys and in jukeboxes all over the country. It was also one of the first country tunes to switch over into the pop circuit, to really feature prominently on pop charts and among pop singers. Tony Bennett, the pop singer, was the first to cover it. He did it in 1950 as well. And Hank Williams actually quite liked it, quite liked Tony's version. And Tony would go on to record it a few more times throughout his career and actually performed it live, the Grand Ole Opry, later in the 1950s. I have a funny story I read about that one. In Bennett's version, there's a more like a light orchestra kind of playing. It has a traditional pop feel, and that's, of course, quite different from Hank Williams. When he went to the Grand Ole Opry to play it, he brought his sheet music, written for string instruments like on an orchestra, and presented it to the musicians there. He said, "Here's my music. This is from my band. I'll sing it. You guys play this." And they said, "No, I'm not going to play that." They looked at it, looked so unfamiliar, never seen something like it, put it down and said, "Listen, Tony, you sing and we'll follow along." Turned out pretty beautifully. Now, I have a couple messages I'm going to play before we get back to the music. We'll be right back to Rodeo Radio in just a minute.
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0: Welcome back to Rodeo Radio. I just played Hank Williams, and Hank Williams is one of the most popularly eulogized singers in country music. You'll hear tributes and name drops to Hank throughout all of outlaw country, and I think even a few songs today still drop his name, for good reason. Most influential singers in the genre, and songwriters in the genre, actually, just as importantly. This next song from David Allan Coe, big hit of his, peaked at number 4 in 1983. It's called The Ride, a tribute to Hank Williams. Then after that, another song that's got maybe a sound similar to Hank, Farron Young, one of his contemporaries, sings a song, Step Aside. Here's David Allan Coe on Rodeo Radio, The Ride.

If you're big star bound, let me warn you, it's a long, hard ride. You know, you got a lot of competition out there now, son. It ain't like it was in the 50s when I was here. I mean, you got Waylon Jennings, Willie Nelson, Guy Clark, Billy Joe Schaefer, David Allen Cole. And you even got my son,

0: Your Humbug and Me from Lefty Frizzell. That one's got a bit of a rock and roll feel to it with those horns, but Lefty Frizzell, another one of the biggest country music stars in the whole genre. It's actually another contemporary, Hank Williams, and maybe one of the only ones that could be said to be just as popular as he was. So if we're going to talk about Hank, we've got to talk a little about Lefty. You know, there was actually a time where Lefty Frizzell had four songs in the top 10 on the country Billboard charts at the same time. 40% of the music in the top 10 owned by Lefty Frizzell. He was the first to ever do that, and I don't think there have been too many more to do the same. Lefty would have a little bit of a longer career than Hank Williams, though unfortunately both of them were cut short by mostly addiction troubles, but even through their troubled lives, both Lefty Frizzell and Hank Williams left a huge, everlasting mark on country music. We've got a message from WVU Today. Important to keep up with them as school starts in just a couple weeks. August 18th is the first day of classes. So if any students are listening and you haven't registered for your classes yet, better do that quickly. Move-in days coming up. A lot of people moving in the weekend before, 15th or the 14th and the 15th. So, students will be back in Morgantown soon. Listen up. WVU Today, hear a message about President Benson here on Rodeo Radio, U92 The Moose.
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2: Hi, I'm Mike.
1: Mike is Michael T. Benson, the university's 27th president and a faculty member in the Department of History. On the job since July, he's getting to know West Virginia and West Virginia's university through the people who found the place they belong here.
2: Time and again, it just brings it home even more powerfully that this is a place that really matters and makes a difference in the lives of people. It can be through our 55 extension offices. It can be through our WVU medicine system. It can be through the affinity that people have for our sports programs. This university is the most important organization in the state of West Virginia. We're the largest employer. We have the largest reach. We have the boldest, grandest responsibility and vision.
1: Tapping into his three decades of academic and administrative experience in higher education, including four previous presidencies, Benson says he'll lead by example.
2: By being accessible, by just being me, being open. I'm not going to take myself too seriously, but the work I do is very, very serious, and I'm going to enjoy it. I love being around students. I love being at the university where I'm surrounded by subject matter experts, so well-versed and educated in their respective fields or disciplines. But I really want to enjoy it and have fun and promote a vibrant, forward-facing, aggressive, bold vision for the future.
1: That vision will build on a well-known rallying cry for Mountaineer Nation.
2: I love saying, let's go. I absolutely love it. It's a cheer, but it suggests so much more. As my mom said, shoulder back, chin up. Let's go.
1: So let's go. Follow our stories at wvutoday.wvu.edu.
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0: I do want to note something. That message said President Benson's been here since July. That's an old message. This is actually, he was here since last July. This is his second academic year here at WVU. Now, I mentioned Hank Williams and Lefty Frizzell and talked a bit about both of them. Both are huge country stars. There's a third one who, funny enough, maybe not as influential, but just as commercially successful, if not more so, than both of those two. It's Eddie Arnold. I've talked before on earlier episodes about Eddie Arnold's almost unbelievable domination of the country charts throughout the 40s and the 50s. With, you know, some years he would have 9 of the top 10 songs of the year all under his name. Or he'd have 13 out of 20 of the top ranking songs in the year all done by him. Absolutely dominant. This was his first number one hit, like in 1947. 140 songs of his charted on the country music charts, sold 85 million records, and he's done almost 30 number one hits. What is Life Without Love from Eddie Arnold will come up next. Then, Dolly Parton and Chet Atkins, the great country music guitarist, come together on Do I Ever Cross Your Mind. This is Dolly Parton's first recording of this song, though she'd already been doing it live for a couple years prior. Chet Atkins, this is an interesting connection, played electric guitar on Cold, Cold Heart, the Hank Williams song we heard earlier today. He started as a session guitarist, but achieved fame due to his really proficient guitar playing and found a lot of popularity among country singers and country listeners. What is Life Without Love from Eddie Arnold, followed up by Dolly Parton and Chet Atkins, Do I Ever Cross Your Mind? 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

0: I'll get through, and when I do, I'll be good as new.
1: This is Loretta Lynn's little sister, Crystal Grail, but a star in her own right with I'll Get Over You. Big hit in 1976, Crystal Gayle's first number one hit, actually. Do I Ever Cross Your Mind, also released in 1976. Interesting bit of trivia there, but Crystal Gayle with that one, I'll Get Over You. The next year, she'd record Don't It Make My Brown Eyes Blue, another huge hit of hers, and by that time, she'd become a household name. Now, I noticed something a little bit interesting. And that song, actually, I'll Get Over You, was written by a fellow named Richard Lay, who would also write Don't It Make My Brown Eyes Blue. But I noticed something a little bit interesting, a bit of trivia that is interesting to me anyways. The sound engineer on that track is a guy named Garth Fundis, who wasn't a big star or anything. You probably wouldn't have ever heard of him, but he paired up with Don Williams, one of my favorite artists, and a guy we're going to hear a little bit later today, to produce some of Don Williams' best tracks that he ever made. Garth Fundis was the producer on those, and Garth also helped lead the production or maybe reproduction efforts on Don Williams' posthumous album just released last year called The Cellar Tapes. So I think it's always interesting to see familiar names pop up in places I don't really expect. And I didn't expect that, but in the 1970s, Garth was engineering and producing some fantastic music. That was one of them. Another message from WVU today on school counselors, hoping to keep students prepared coming into the next semester.
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3: Each school day, university school counseling interns are taking their training into more than 18 public schools in 9 counties and districts in West Virginia and Pennsylvania, serving close to 10,000 students. Elena Schrader, a lecturer with the School of Education and Counseling in the WVU College of Applied Human Sciences, says those interns are doing important work.
4: I think a lot of people are familiar with the idea of individual counseling. And yes, school counselors do that, but they also do things for all students. They provide like school-wide initiatives. They do small group counseling. They're a part of collaboration with teachers and staff and deciding about what supports come into play when students are needing different things.
3: What makes an effective school counselor?
4: I think good school counselors are, of course, passionate, compassionate, caring individuals, very creative, ambitious, self-starters, not afraid to like hop in there and do something, not afraid to be themselves, being authentic and aligned with who they are.
3: Bryn Benson, a first-year Master's of School Counseling student from Scranton, Pennsylvania, will be working in schools starting next year.
5: I am just so excited to help all kinds of students with all kinds of things, whether that be social emotional skills up until, you know, what they might want to do with their own futures. At the end of the day, students need support and school counselors are there to grant that support. Having administrations that invest in school counselors increase the support of students overall.
3: Schrader says research shows when school counselors are appropriately staffed in schools, students do better.
4: Our national organization recommends that there be one school counselor for every 250 students, and the national average is sitting at like 464. So school counselors are responsible for way more students than is really possible to, you know, provide good care for. And so people advocating in their local districts for more school counselors and more funding really make a huge difference.
3: Recognized in February, National School Counseling Week highlights the critical role school counselors play in supporting students' academic success, mental health, career development, and overall well-being. The main message, according to Benson?
5: We are all out here doing the best we can with what we have, and there needs to be more of us.
3: So let's go. Follow our stories at wvutoday.wvu.edu.
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1: 91.7 FM, U92 The Moose, listening to Rodeo Radio. The next three songs I have are all from the 1980s. The first one, called 1982, which actually released in December of 1985, from Randy Travis. It's a hit for him and one of my favorite songs that he did there. And then the next one from Reba, called Little Rock. Big hit for her in 1986. We'll finish off with a Willie Nelson hit from, I believe, 1981. Actually, a cover, like most of the songs off this album. But We'll get to that one when we get there. First up, Randy Travis, 1982.

0: There's Willie Nelson's City of New Orleans. The Highwaymen, of which Willie Nelson is a member, did a great version of that track on their live album in 1990 done at Nassau Coliseum. I think that that album, it was videotaped as well, is available to stream on from PBS.com or from the PBS app, or if you're like me, you just bought the DVD set and watch it every so often. But City of New Orleans, Willie Nelson. Got a couple messages before we get back to the music, so stay tuned in to Rodeo Radio, and we'll be right back to more of the classic country music that you love to hear.
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0: Welcome back to Rodeo Radio. I'm Bill Muley. The next couple songs I have for you are from country music artists known for their smooth singing. Conway Twitty comes up first with his 1979 hit, a big hit in 1979, peaked at number one. Conway Twitty's 21st number one hit called Don't Take It Away. Then after that, Charlie Pride, Does My Ring Hurt Your Finger, one of his more famous songs there. And Charlie, also known for his great, deep, smooth voice that he had. Here's Conway Twitty up right now, Don't Take It Away, Rodeo Radio on U92, The Moose.

for you all night long, darling. You've got to talk to me. I want to tell you how wrong I've been, and I won't do it again. You know that woman didn't mean a thing to me. I hope I don't embarrass you too much here in front of all your friends.

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1: You heard Kris Kristofferson a moment ago here on Rodeo Radio with his song, his 1972 album, Jesus Was a Capricorn, called Nobody Wins. You know, the first two there, Conway Twitty and Charlie Pride, who I played right before Chris, I guess they're both known for their voices. Kris Kristofferson is not known for the beauty of his singing voice. He'll actually tell you that himself, but there are some songs he does where you just can't imagine another voice singing it better. I think that's one of them. Now, it's a little ironic that I say that because there's a cover version by Brenda Lee that was more commercially successful than Chris's version, but doesn't sway my opinion. I think his kind of gruff,

0: 92 The Moose, and I'll give you a reminder before the show ends, and listen to Red Barn Radio Hour, a program, a syndicated program that we get from public radio with some great bluegrass tunes. Then after that, the WVU alumni at Etzel puts on Alternative Routes, great show that if you like the music I play here, you'll love the music he plays there. Lots of bluegrass, old country, kind of string-sounding songs. Really good thing to take a listen to. So stay tuned to U92 The Moose after I hop off here in about 40 minutes. But I don't want to usher myself out of the door too early. We've still got plenty of music left to go. We'll pick up with it here after just a couple messages.
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5: Here's your updated U92 The Moose forecast. A flood watch continues until midnight tonight. Cloudy skies expected today, with thunderstorms likely. High temperatures reach up to 80, southeast winds 5 to 10 miles per hour. Cloudy skies expected, with fog and spots tonight, chance for storms. Lows dip down to about 67. Slight chance for scattered thunderstorms, with fog early tomorrow. Highs level off around 80, cloudy skies. Seasonal temperatures Tuesday and Wednesday with highs in the low 80s. Slight chance for isolated thunderstorms Tuesday. Thunderstorms likely on Wednesday. And that's your updated forecast. I'm meteorologist Kara Foster for U92 The Moose. Currently, it's 74 degrees.
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0: Welcome back to U92 The Moose. I've got a couple sillier songs coming up next. The first of which I thought of earlier, because we're just around the corner is football season. My favorite sport. Time where Morgantown really comes alive. A time where my Sundays are going to be even more occupied. This one is from Bobby Bear. I guess it's appropriate I play this on a Sunday. It's called Dropkick Me Jesus. Now, the dropkick is not a common. It's a legal move. It's a legal play in the NFL, but it's certainly not common. And I don't think we've had a dropkick in the NFL in over 20 years. But that does not stop me from enjoying this Bobby Bear track, Dropkick Me Jesus, followed up by Roger Miller, Do Wackadoo, like so many of Roger Miller's great songs. And it's kind of funny. He's, you know, seen as a songwriting hero in country music, and I actually do agree with that. But you listen to some of his music, and he's just making noises. He's just making funny noises like Do Wackadoo. Then Homer and Jethro, a comedy duo, singing comedy duo in country, come up to finish us off. Here's Bobby Bear on Rodeo Radio.

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1: Oh, that sounds like a party.
2: We can't let country music be doom and gloom all the time. That was Homer and Jethro. She made Toothpicks of the Timber of My Heart off their album, Oh, That's Corny, when they were hired as commercial personalities for Kellogg's Corn Flakes when they released that, where they got the name of that track or that album. Up next, got a couple songs here that you'll make me think as a singer. When I was in school, I was in choir and I sang bass. And while I never really cared that much, I really enjoyed singing bass. I always kind of envied the people who could hit the high notes because I physically cannot. These next couple songs feature some high notes. Webb Pierce, Sparkling Brown Eyes, and then Brooks and Dunn, My Maria. We'll finish off with Loretta Lynn, who's also got a fantastic voice, but start off with these two. Three different tracks, bound together, maybe only, by the fact that they can really hit those notes. Here's Webb Pierce, Sparkling Brown Eyes.

Loretta Lynn's 1977 hit, Out of My Head and Back in My Bed. You know, I love the songs from the 70s. I really do. Some of the best country music ever done was done in the 70s. You couldn't force me to pick what decade I liked the best, and the genres mesh over so much from year to year, but man, the 1970s had some great stuff. And we're going to keep up with some 70s music right after this. Don Williams, followed up by Waylon Jennings. Williams' song, Till the Rivers All Run Dry, one of the singles off his album Harmony, done in 1975. Then Waylon, Never Been to Spain, 1972 upbeat track, Waylon Jennings. Here's Don Williams, The Gentle Giant, Till the Rivers All Run Dry.

I'm just standing here, looking out my window, wondering if it's ever gonna rain. I'm just standing here, listening to the wind blow, beating on my walls and on my brain. And I'm just crying here, crying for my country. Somewhere we got lost along the way. And I'm not preaching here, Lord, ain't it funny?

0: I'm just hiding out from all them music people. I'm sure they'd all claim to be my friend, but I'm not lying now. They'd sell me for a nickel in my future or my pasture. They ain't welcome in. I'm just standing here looking out my window, wondering if it's ever gonna rain. I'm just standing here listening to the wind blow, beating on my walls and on my brain.
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2: That's right, you're listening to WWVU-FM, Morgantown, U92, The Moose. You just heard Colter Wall, singing cowboy from Saskatchewan, Canada, doing his song Standing Here off his 2019 album, Little Songs. I like to stay in the 20th century when I'm playing my music, but every so often, a recent song pops out that I think has the same kind of feel and the same chops as the classic country that I love. That's one of them. It's hard to believe, just from listening to his voice, that Colter Wall was 24 when he recorded that song, released it in 2019. Colter Wall's still making music. His latest album, released in November 2025, it's all Western and country stuff with a similar feel to that one. So keep an eye out for him and new music coming from him, from Saskatchewan, Canada, Colter Wall. Up next, you know, Gary Stewart is another fantastic country vocalist. He's one I love to play and love to listen to. And I felt like I hadn't actually played him very often on the last couple episodes of this show. Now, I went through, and I don't like to repeat songs, so I went through all the Gary Stewart songs I like, and I thought, well, I've played that one, then I've played that one, then I've played that one, then on and on and on, unless I played a lot of Gary Stewart. I'd overlooked a song, though. This is one that also had a great rendition by Glenn Campbell. It's called Quits from Gary Stewart. His backing band, as always, knocks it out of the park in his vibrato, trembling voice. Fantastic addition. It's a sad song. I'll pick the tempo back up afterwards, though, with a song from the great country music songwriter Billy Joe Shaver, I've Been to Georgia on a Fast Train. You might know it from its Willie Nelson cover, but Billy Joe Shaver wrote it. Here it is, Gary Stewart, Quits, here on Rodeo Radio.

You know, I've been doing this show for some months now, and I realized I'd never played the song by the country music supergroup Highwaymen. By the Highwaymen, made up Willie Nelson, Johnny Cash, Waylon Jennings, and Kris Kristofferson. There it was. I want to thank you for tuning in to Rodeo Radio this week. I invite you back next Sunday to listen to some more classic country and western music with me. Stay tuned to U92 The Moose today. 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Then, from 2 up until 4 o'clock, WVU alumni Ed Etzel joins us for Alternative Routes, his country music show. At 5 p.m., U92 sports staff covers West Virginia Black Bears going up against the Mahoning Valley Scrappers here at the Kendrick Family Ballpark. The first pitch starts at 5 p.m. So, once again, thank you for tuning in to U92 The Moose. Enjoy the rest of your Sunday. I'll see you next week. Here is Merle Travis closing us out with I'll See You in My Dreams.

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I'm Bradford Becker. Welcome to Red Barn Radio, now in our 24th year of broadcasting. Tonight, we present Roots Music Southern Style, episode number 945. The only thing full-spectrum bluegrass has to prove, they say, is that bluegrass music is for everybody. Full-spec, as they're often called, finds fans and old-school grassers, deadheads, Americana fans, and everyone who enjoys a passionate live performance. Their live set is a high-energy mix of originals, bluegrass standards, and unexpected deep cuts. The band is made up of Colin Cosgrove on mandolin, Amelia Mason on banjo, Luke Freeman on guitar, and B. Riley on bass. Full Spectrum is based in Rogers Park, Chicago, Illinois. Welcome, Full Spectrum Bluegrass.

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1: Our guest this evening on Red Barn Radio is Full Spectrum Bluegrass. About a year and a half ago, they released their debut EP called Homesick. The music skillfully carries the torch of Monroe and Crow, but also incorporates songs that explore ideas and emotions more typically carried in other musical genres. I'm interested in knowing more about these folks, and I'd hunch lots of you would feel the same way. How good it is that you've joined us tonight for our program. Full Spectrum Bluegrass is here all the way from Chicago, and we are going to have a great time. We're already having a good time. Great to have you guys here. Let's get to it. Full Spectrum Bluegrass.

0: guests this evening on the program are Full Spectrum Bluegrass. Speaking of blues, so I wore my Chicago blues shirt. I don't think Chicago is like a bluegrass town. What do you all say to the many people, I'm sure, who say that to you when you're out and about?
1: You stumbled on a soapbox a little bit, because I think every bluegrasser from Chicago is trying to prove this a lot. But look, like, bluegrass music, by and large, it's not music. I mean, today it's changing a little bit, but it's not music of people actively living and writing about the rural area they grew up in. It's all nostalgia. It's all, I miss the place. And a lot of the Monroe Brothers stuff was written when they lived in Gary, Indiana, just outside of Chicago, longing for their Kentucky home. And so we kind of feel like not only are we blessed to be in an incredible scene in Chicago, but also in a way we're carrying on a tradition of people writing with nostalgia and mixed feelings about the rural South and their homes. And yeah.
0: Yeah, I like that.

0: we take the music seriously. Like, just because we're from Chicago doesn't mean we haven't studied our stuff and we don't have a deep and lifelong love for this music.
1: You guys are really accomplished on your instruments. Bluegrass relies so much on a community, and I was kind of curious to know, like, what kind of a community do you feel you have up there? When you're playing bluegrass festivals, are you always, like, leaving Chicago?
2: Well, I can tell you, we all met through jams around the city. There's this great place, Borelli's Pizza. I think it was on a season of Kitchen Nightmares, so watch out for that. I haven't been back since. I haven't had the pizza since, so maybe the pizza is better. I didn't think there was anything wrong with it. But anyway, every Thursday, there's just a truly massive jam of everybody from, like, people in local bands to people who just picked up the guitar, you know, people still in elementary school, people who are retired. It's talk about community. That's basically how we all met. In terms of going to festivals, yeah, we got to leave town for that. I don't know. Maybe we'll change that if we're lucky.
3: We still see people we know there.
2: That's true.
3: There's familiar faces all over the place. It's a great scene in Chicago. So if you're good at picking, come on out and play with us.
1: We had a band here from Chicago a couple of times, Hen House Prowlers.
2: Oh, yeah.
1: You know the Hen House guys?
2: Yeah, we're buds.
1: They were great. And I think we probably had a conversation that's similar to the one we're having right now.
4: Those guys deserve a Nobel Prize for the work in this particular realm of validating Chicago as a bluegrass hub.
1: And they just keep on going.
4: Yeah. 27 years here.
1: Yeah. Right. That's amazing.

0: seems like a lot of bluegrass musicians arrived to this genre by one of two roads. One is either the Bill Monroe and the Pioneers, they come in that way, or other find the music through things like the Grateful Dead, Olden in the Way, and that sort of thing. I'm kind of curious to hear, you know, which road brought each of you to this kind of music. Maybe you could start us off there, Colin. Since you're playing the mandolin, which
1: is... It is not a ukulele, but I won't make any comments if you call it that. My dad, Dennis Cosgrove, was a bluegrass fiddle player. He played for a number of years with Art Stevenson and High Water back in the 90s. So bluegrass has been in my ears since they were developing in the womb.

0: B, what about you?
1: I've been playing music in different ways my whole life. I started on the cello way back when, and then the second year of taking cello lessons, they asked all the students if anyone wants to try the bass, the big one.
0: The doghouse.
1: The doghouse, thank you. And I said yes, because it was big and awesome. Through playing that, I then picked up electric. And the specific way I got into bluegrass is in college, I was studying theater at Northwestern, and I was trying to write a musical about the guy who founded the Appalachian Trail, 2,000-some-mile-long trail on the East Coast. He's an interesting guy. And because it's very woodsy, I wanted it to be bluegrass music. So I bought a mandolin, I bought a banjo, and I just started learning as much as I could. And I'll tell you, the musical theater didn't really stick around for me, but the bluegrass did, and here we are.
0: I have to ask you about the bass. You sort of brushed by the sort of signature, you know, instrument in the bluegrass band.
1: True. I'm a little sick of telling people about it, but my left shoulder's a little bit busted right now. Just kind of a playing injury. These things are complicated, but luckily I'd been playing electric for about as long as I've been playing upright since I was pretty young, so the pivot was easy. And I think it's just kind of pushed us, like, further being our own thing. It's just another thing that's a little bit... I mean, obviously you've got Hot Rise, you've got Newgrass Revival, like, plenty of bands have had electric before, but I don't see a lot of electric bass at festivals, and it's fun, and it's bright yellow. I mean, it's just adds a certain degree of a certain je ne sais quoi.
0: Right, and it doesn't take up a ton of room. You don't need a separate vehicle to carry it.
1: We came here in CeCe's pickup truck, and because I brought the space, we were able to fit.

0: Luke, how about you?
1: Well, it's the other one from CC. It's the hippie, dirty way. I was, you know, in high school, I liked the Grateful Dead and all that stuff. And I did a lot of music as a kid, like just playing the piano and singing and stuff like that. So I had a sort of a musical foundation. But then I stumbled across this guy called Billy Strings. I don't know if you've ever heard of him before. I found him and I thought this way of playing music was a really cool sound. It's like the bluegrass bug just bit me, man, and for a hot minute there I refused to listen to anything with drums in it. Billy Strings put me onto it, and then I learned about Doc Watson and Tony Rice and Norman Blake and Larry Sparks and Bill Monroe and Charlie Monroe and Ralph Stanley and
2: Colin Cosgrove.
1: I learned about Colin Cosgrove through this music, and that is probably one of the most fruitful relationships in my life. These three people here, divulging from the question here, but it really changed my life in a profound way to be able to play this music with these people and creatively express myself in a way that I had never been able to find before. So I'm glad I was a dirty little hippie in high school, I guess.

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Well, I never did get to be one of those girls with dainty eyebrows and hair up in curls. Oversized shirts that they wore as dresses. They were born to be girls, and I had to take lessons. Mama didn't teach me foundation or lipstick. Even if she had, I wouldn't have listened. Come to think of it, I doubt that her mama taught her, considering Grandma found makeup a chore. But I grew up taller than my closest friends. Not that great of a girl to begin. Worry that I make other women uneasy when they walk out of a stall.

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Too slow to smile, too quick to correct him, too angry or sad or mean or direct. 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Since 12 years old, I've had hair on my jaw. I feel like a square peg in a round hole, like I don't belong, and everyone knows. 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I've had every resource and friends to help me. Just that for me, it was always a question of if I belonged or if others felt threatened. And I wouldn't tell you to take up less space or imply that a smile looks better on your face. So don't you begrudge me my size 14 shoes or one single inch of these tall girl blues.

0: You're last, Amelia.
1: A banjo was my first instrument. Bluegrass was the second genre of music I really loved. I really loved like emo, post-hardcore when I was in middle and high school. And then I was...
0: When was that?
1: Last year.
0: Okay.
1: Yeah.
0: Okay, I was just trying to think about who those bands would be.
1: Yeah. I was looking to learn an instrument when I was in high school. My brother is a classical violinist, conductor, music teacher. My middle brother was like a cool guy, surfer, acoustic guitar strummer. And I was, because I was 15, thinking, what's the instrument I could put all my energy into that will make my family be like, what the hell is she doing? And I got a banjo. My parents are like pop country people. I certainly listened to Alison Krauss and Johnny Cash, but they were not bluegrassers. But I was so, so lucky to have an amazing banjo teacher. I grew up in Virginia Beach, Virginia, not a ton of bluegrass culture. But my banjo teacher was amazing, and she and her wife like took me under their wing and took me to festivals and taught me how to jam with respect and the etiquette and what was expected from a banjo player. I got hooked. Yeah.
0: Have you ever done clawhammer?
1: Hopefully my banjo teacher won't listen to this. I wanted to learn clawhammer really quite badly. I loved that style of music, and she told me, in 8 years, you'll thank me for making you learn three finger. Because if I let you switch to clawhammer, you're going to learn a little bit and then give up. But if you switch to three finger while I'm here to push you, you'll be really thankful in the future. And I am really thankful. I'd like to play clawhammer too, but I don't.

0: blue hair and pronouns, was that autobiographical?
1: Yeah, maybe a little bit of creative liberty. The origin is like an internet meme of calling someone who's like very visibly queer and liberal somebody with blue hair and pronouns. And I used to have blue hair, like the stereotype I am. Yeah, and one time we were passing around breaks, standard bluegrass practice, and B said, "Hey, you with the blue hair and pronouns, take a break." And I really was like, I do this a lot with writing, pick up a particular phrase and say, that has to be a song. And then it ended up going from quite a silly phrase, which is maybe the full spectrum experience, silly, high energy musically, and then became this really heartfelt and true story about my experience moving to Chicago. Yeah. I always joke that the thing that gets me the most hate is not liking ice cream. People couldn't care less about the banjo or transness or queerness, but when you tell a Midwesterner that you don't like ice cream, they go ballistic.
0: I think we can end the show right now.
1: Yeah, Ed. I'm saying.
0: I think we're all done.
1: I've

0: I guess what's happened with a lot of full spectrum stuff is we're combining this really high energy, goofy, happy music and like pretty confessional songwriting. Of course, that's my like one of my favorite genres. So.
1: You all play at some traditional bluegrass events and festivals and whatnot. And can you talk a little bit about some of the responses you get when you play songs like Blue Hair and Pronouns and Talking Tall Girls and If You Don't Like Me, Leave Me? And what happens?
0: Generally speaking, before we leave, people tend to like get nervous on our behalf, think it won't be receptive. And then when we're there, inevitably we get somebody who says, I've always loved bluegrass, but I always kind of hide my queerness when I'm in this circle. I didn't know this was something I could do. Or these songs really speak to my experience. Or also like, I was kind of skeptical, but when I saw what it was all about, I can really dig it and I can dig the music and I can resonate with the emotional truth and the rhythm. And I will say bluegrass brings people together, and we are so blessed to be in a genre that maybe fights against a lot of stereotypes about itself, but people love the music and believe in the music and have open ears and open hearts.
1: Older folks who love bluegrass music and come to the festivals for the music and for the traditionals, but also for the gospel sings that happen the day after the festival, Sunday mornings that, you know, everybody is seen off doing that. So it's interesting to me that you guys have chosen this space, and it sounds to me like you're actually feeling like maybe the space is larger than you had imagined it would be.
0: And a lot of love in that space. And that also gives us a chance to tease. We'll do a little gospel for y'all in a minute, or our version of gospel.

0: Yeah.
1: We constantly get asked about being, you know, who we are in the genre that we play. I do think it kind of presumes a little bit about bluegrass fans and, like, what type of person that is. And then on top of that, even if it is that kind of person, it's kind of making a prescription of their beliefs, you know, before we've even heard any of it. You know, I think a lot of what causes people to protest against stuff like this is just plain ignorance. So putting it in a, you know, in a space that someone who maybe has not ever spoken to somebody like us has, is comfortable with, I think is a really powerful way of bridging whatever it is that we think is going on between us. You know what I mean?
2: You can think of this band and what we're trying to do as like the up-tempo bluegrass stuff, the trad stuff, the silly stuff as being like the gift wrapping around the real message about like, hey, we're trans people, we have humanity, and we all, you know. I've also found that it's kind of the opposite is true, is that playing this music has helped me become acquainted with so many people and look deeper into people than I would have myself. And, like, I'll be honest, I think maybe it's slightly more pressing that more people start seeing trans people as humans than it is I particularly befriend a lot of crotchety old dudes. But both are good and have been a really special part of this band.

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2: Here's your updated U92 The Moose forecast. A flood watch continues until midnight tonight. Thunderstorms likely this afternoon. Otherwise, cloudy skies expected. High temperatures reach up to 80. Southeasterly winds 5 to 10 miles per hour. Cloudy skies expected with fog in spots tonight. Chance of thunderstorms. Lows level off around 67. Slight chance for scattered thunderstorms with fog early tomorrow. High temperatures reach up to 80. Overcast skies. And that's your updated forecast. I'm meteorologist Paul Trombley for U92 The Moose. Right now, it's 75 degrees.
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1: Oh, and welcome everybody to the beautiful historic Scottish Rite Concert Hall here in our hometown of Lexington, Kentucky, right along Music Row in our hometown. 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Artists come from everywhere to be on Wood Songs. We say it every week. You don't have to be famous to be on Wood Songs. You just have to be very, very good. And that's the case with both of the artists, plus, oh, an amazing Wood Songs kid that we're going to introduce to you as well. But let's go ahead and start. Here's an artist that is home-based in Tennessee. She's got quite a good reputation. She started playing viola when she was only like 9 years old, but now she's become like an expert guitarist. We're very proud that she's here. She's going to do the title cut to her album called Dark on a Sunny Day. Please welcome Maisie Owen to the Wood Songs Old Time Radio Hour.

0: Beautiful song. Title cut from her album, Dark on a Sunny Day. It's Maisie Owen. It's nice to have you here. And let's give some props to Jordan Day playing second guitar with Maisie. So you, music was a big part of your youth. Like I said in your intro, you were a viola player when you were like 9 years old or something. When did you turn over to the guitar? Was it your dad?
1: Yeah, I always saw my dad play and was just so taken by it. So he started teaching me when I was about 12 or 13.
0: Well, that's a good dad. Now, your dad is quite a successful fellow. Tell the audience about your dad.
1: Yeah, my dad's name is Gwil Owen. He wrote a lot of Tony Price songs. He had a lot of cuts from really important people. He's a killer songwriter.
0: And motion pictures and everything, right?
1: Yeah. Horse Whisperer.
0: Yeah, with Robert Redford.
1: Yeah.
0: So you're around all of this music, and you what started you on the viola as a little girl? Was that a parents' thing, or did you choose that in school?
1: I went to a Waldorf school called Linden Waldorf, and it's mandatory for everybody in the third grade to play a stringed instrument. Mm-hmm. And I loved the sound of the viola, and no one else chose it, so I went with that.
0: And then later on, you fell in love with the guitar.
1: Yeah.
0: Right, and is that your primary songwriting instrument?
1: Yeah, definitely.
0: Now, you have a lot of interesting influences. You're a Maisie, and there's a Mazzie star that you've sort of taken after, right? Or,
1: mm-hmm.
0: or used her music as an inspiration for yourself, right?
1: Yeah, the mood of the Mazzie star songs.
0: And Nick Drake
1: is
0: another one. And a friend of mine that you mentioned in your bio, which I was really glad to see, David Olney, who was a spectacular, kind of an under-the-radar songwriter, but brilliant, right?
1: Yes.
0: So what was it about David that really pulled you
1: in? Oh, David is my godfather. He
0: like for real?
1: Yeah, he's
0: really?
1: My dad's best friend.
0: Oh, okay.
1: Yeah, no, we had family dinner with them every week. When I started playing guitar, he pulled me aside and told me that he thought finger picking would suit me, and he taught me a pretty simple pattern, and then I've just built on that.
0: David went out in a flash of wonder. Of course, he was on stage sitting in his stool. I think it was San Diego, California. And
1: it was the 30A Festival.
0: Yeah, okay, that's right, the Songwriter Festival. And he's in mid-song, and he just stops and says, "I'm sorry," and literally passed away in his chair.
1: Passed away on
0: holding
1: stage.
0: Holding his guitar.
1: Yeah.
0: So, I mean, that if you're a songwriter and it's that moment, what a way to go, right?
1: He would have been so proud of that. He would have never shut up about it.
0: Yeah, right. You've been bragging on that constantly, right? He would have loved it. You're right. Okay, you're going to go back into your album now. The beautiful album called Dark on a Sunny Day. So many nice lyrics.
1: Thank you.
0: The poetry is really beautiful. This is a tune called My Youth is All for You. It's Maisie Owen on the Wood Songs, Old Time Radio.

Maisie Owen on Wood Songs from her album Park Dark on a Sunny Day. My Youth Is All For You is the name of the song. If you'd like to make Maisie Owen's music part of your home music collection, all you have to do is go to the Wood Songs website, click on the archive page. This is show number 1170. It will let you know how to contact Maisie Owen, as well as all the artists that you see on Wood Songs, including our next one. She comes from the woods of Tennessee. She's got an amazing album with a great story behind it. We'll talk to her about that. The name of the song is Honey Suckle Day in Tennessee. Please welcome Cherokee Hope to the Wood Songs Old Time Radio.

0: Thank you.
1: Her name is Cherokee Hope. Great name. Honeysuckle Day in Tennessee. There's not too many singer-songwriters under the age of 40 that would mention Leon Redbone in a song. So where's this fascination for Lee? Which wonderful artist, great, great guy. And we got to work with him several times. And, you know, I thought it was thrilling that you would mention him.
2: Well, if I'm being totally honest, this is one that my grandpa wrote, and that's exactly why you were so shocked.
1: There you go. That's where
2: His name's Eldon Davis.
1: That's where we were heading with this. This whole album that you're singing songs, was written or co-written. Did you help some of the writing?
2: He wrote every song that I cut on this EP were songs that I've sang growing up.
1: Okay, and this is your pappy.
2: Yes.
1: So what is the name of the album? What's the name of the EP?
2: It's called Pappy's Songs.
1: Pappy's Song, obviously, right? Yep. So tell me about your pappy. Tell me about this amazing singer-songwriter that, I guess, gifted these songs in your care and keeping, right? Mm-hmm. So tell me about pappy.
2: He's pretty much my best friend. He was the first person in my life. I mean, my mom always sat me down and asked me to think deeper into every song that I listened to. But he was one of the first people to ever really go in depth with that and try to make me come up with different meanings for things. Like, oh, how can you interpret this? And he's always had a special way of writing songs that they can step on people's toes, like with a smile on his face. And I've always loved that. That's one thing I really want to tune in from him.
1: Yeah, gently blunt.
2: Yeah, exactly.
1: Right, gently blunt. And so Pappy writes these songs, and you decide you're a singer-songwriter, you're an artist, and you're going to use his songs for your EP. Well, what a nice gift for him, right, to have his granddaughter care enough about his work and his art to put them on. So was he part of the recording process?
2: Yes. On that song, he actually talks at the end of it.
1: Okay. Had to muscle his way in there somehow, right? So you're here with Andrew Buckner playing the mandolin with you. Very front porch, very early country sound that you have with your music. I'm sure part of that is Pappy's songs, but you as an artist, you're very proud of the fact that you come from the woods in Tennessee, right? So tell me about your home area.
2: I'm from Salina. If any of y'all know where that's at, Del Hollow Lake's about the biggest thing we've got going on around there. But I'm pretty proud to be from a small place. We still don't have a red light. We probably never will.
1: Sometimes it's best not to have one.
2: Exactly.
1: So you're right on the northern part of Tennessee, right?
2: Yes, like we often grocery shop in Kentucky.
1: You grocery shop in Kentucky.
2: But y'all don't tell nobody that.
1: So I assume there's no grocery store in Salina then, right?
2: Well, we do, but there's no taxes in Kentucky now.
1: Oh. So there's a lot of wise financial folks in the woods out there, right? Yeah. Okay, so do you write your own songs?
2: Yes, sir.
1: So, okay, and you wrote the one about Facebook, right?
2: Yes, I did.
1: Okay, so I want everybody to stay tuned to the second half hour, because she has a song that is the epitome of the social media world that is going to knock your socks off. But in the meantime, we want to get back into Pappy's songs here, and this is a tune called The Home Song. It is Cherokee Hope on the Wood Songs, Old Time Radio.
2: Thank you.

0: Making her pappy proud. The Home Song is the name of the tune from her EP. Cherokee Hope is on our broadcast. We also have the amazing Maisie Owen with songs from her new album, Dark on a Sunny Day. We're going to be back with both of them. And wait till you meet this week's Woodsongs Kid. We will be back right after this.
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2: There's a wonderful artist, Lucinda Williams. So nice to hear her voice. And welcome back, everybody, as we broadcast from our home base here at the Scottish Rite Concert Hall in Lexington, Kentucky, the crossroads of America's folk and bluegrass music, the gateway city to the beautiful Appalachian Mountains, where so much of this art and music come from, broadcasting all over the world on hundreds of radio stations like WRFZ in Rochester, New York, The River in Asheville, North Carolina, Arizona Public Radio across Canada on CJTR out of Saskatchewan, and so many great radio stations. We're also on American Forces Radio Network, who puts this show on the radio, two different channels in 177 nations from South Korea to Kuwait, plus every single military base in the world, every U.S. naval ship in the world, every Coast Guard vessel sailing in North America, and especially times like these, we want to say hello to all the men and women out there that are tuning in, the public that gets to hear these radio stations. We bring them a little taste of Kentucky's front porch and all these wonderful musicians. We're on public television coast to coast. We're also in schools. If you're a teacher or a homeschool parent, you go to the Wood Songs website, click on the classroom page, and a lot of these shows have lesson plans where you can introduce your kids to the banjo with Bela Fleck or the guitar with Tommy Emmanuel, and so many wonderful shows with lesson plans ready to introduce your kids to this amazing world of the musical front porch that we celebrate on Wood Songs, which is why this time every show we invite a youngster to come on the broadcast. They get to sing one song in the presence of seasoned touring artists like Maisie Owen, like Cherokee Hope, and today we have a wonderful 13-year-old, Maddie Cautes. How you doing?
3: I'm good, how are you?
2: It's good to see you. So, Maddie Caudill, you are 13 years old. You're playing the guitar. How long have you been playing your guitar?
3: About 7 years.
2: What made you start? Because at 7 years old, the guitar is about as big as you are, right?
3: I got a ukulele for Christmas, and then my dad gave me his old guitar, and I just went from there.
2: And what was it about the guitar that you liked better than the ukulele?
3: I feel like I could do more with it because my ukulele was small and I couldn't do much.
2: Well, you know, a lot of folks, George Harrison from the Beatles really took on the ukulele and did a lot of amazing songs. Jake Shumabukuru is a wonderful, Emmy Sunshine does a lot of stuff with the ukulele. But the guitar, those extra two strings, right? They just feel good in your hand, don't they? So was it hard for you to learn the guitar? Was it a hard thing for you to learn?
3: I picked it up pretty easy, and I had a great teacher, Kevin Case. So it wasn't as hard as someone would think.
2: Now, you listen to a lot of artists, right?
3: Yes, sir.
2: You have a lot of favorites, and one of them is a Kentucky fella. Right?
3: Tyler Childers.
2: You like Tyler Childers. What is it about Tyler that you think has made his song so popular? What is it about it?
3: I really appreciate his writing style and how he makes all of his own music and how he promoted himself through all these different ways without having anybody's help.
2: It's a lot of work to do this thing they call playing, right? And so you're learning from that, and you've chosen a Tyler song to perform on Wood Songs today. Tell me about Jersey Giant. What is it about this song that you like? This is not one off his records. He hasn't recorded this one.
3: Yeah.
2: So what is it about this song that you like?
3: I just really liked the beat and the tempo, and it was a upbeat song that wasn't, like, too much.
2: Very Dick Clark. Yeah, so I know that went right over your head, so it's okay. All right, so you're going to go ahead and play this song. It's a Tyler Childers song. It's called Jersey Giant. She's 13 years old, Maddie Cautes, on the Wood Songs Old Time Radio Hour.

13-year-old Maddie Caudle, this week's Woodsongs kid. If you're listening, Tyler Childers, she's a big fan playing Jersey Giant. If you're a parent or a homeschool teacher, if you are a guardian, a grandparent, if you have a youngster in your family that you think should be on Woodsongs, we want to hear from you. If you're the guardian or the parent, you can go to the Woodsongs website, click on the archive page, click on the kids page, and we'll tell you how you can perhaps get your youngster on the national broadcast, just like Maddie Caudle, who did a wonderful job playing her guitar, singing. Here's what I think is nice, because we're home-based at the Scottish Rite Concert Hall here in Lexington, and Maddie comes to us all the way far, far away from Berea, Kentucky. So, hometown girl. She is an amazing singer-songwriter. She's got a wonderful album called Dark on a Sunny Day. This is a tune called On My Way Down. Welcome her back. It's Maisie Owen on the Woodsongs, Old Time Radio.

0: Thank you.
1: Maisie Owen, spelled M-A-I-S-Y, but it's pronounced Maisie. Maisie Owen, if you want to know more about her music, you just go to the Wood Songs website, click on the archive page of the show number 1170, and we'll tell you how you can contact her, make her album part of your home music collection. And what's interesting is you're one of the rare few artists that have a record label, that are signed to a record label.
2: That was cool.
1: Thompson Square, right. I mean, most artists are putting the, not that there's anything, you know, inappropriate about that. Back in the day, I think it was John Prine and Ani DeFranco showed that you can be independent, release your own stuff, and be very successful.
2: Yeah.
1: And it's become really common these days as the number of record labels have reduced.
2: Yeah.
1: I mean, there's not a single record store chain left in America selling records. Nobody thought a few years ago the biggest retailer of CDs in America was going to be Cracker Barrel. So things have really changed. But you got on time. So tell us how you got your record deal.
2: We were actually just sending the record out to anyone and everyone that would listen. And an old friend of my dad's liked it. And so he sent it to everyone he knew. And he knows literally everyone on the planet. And we got a response back, like, instantly, and Josh Rosenthal from Tompkins Square flew out in, like, 3 days, and we did the deal. And, yeah, his label is incredible.
1: That's a good story. Most folks don't get that, right? So you're sitting there, like, in 3 days, now you're signed to a really good independent label.
2: Yeah. Right?
1: And you're sitting there on your living room couch suddenly realizing, Maisie Owen, I'm a signed artist.
2: It was pretty wild.
1: So what do you do with that?
2: Oh, man. I mean, I think the day of, I was still wearing my pajamas when I got the call that, like, they were sending me the deal to sign. So my dad took a picture of me with the paperwork in my pajamas, and that was the celebration. And then I was like, I just got to keep writing and keep writing.
1: That's such a dad thing to do, too.
2: Yeah. You know, right?
1: But I'm sure you're gonna treasure that. So now you're signed to a record label. You're still writing your own stuff.
2: Mm-hmm.
1: Yeah. And are you prolific? I mean, do you write a lot?
2: I write pretty often. I almost always write every day, even if it's not a song, even if it's just poetry
1: and stuff like that.
2: Yeah.
1: Words and music, they are tethered to the hip. But a lot of times they stand well on their own. Do you write instrumental songs? You're a really good guitar player.
2: Thank you. I have instrumentals in some of my songs. I've started working them in, like, more recently. Mm-hmm. I've been getting very inspired by guitar being on Tompkins Square because he puts out so much guitar-forward music that I was like, oh, I got to really crack down and work on this.
1: Well, we're going to celebrate the record release with you. The album is called A Dark on a Sunny Day. It's a beautiful album. It's on Tompkins Square's record. This is a tune called It All Ends the Same. Maisie Owen on the Wood Songs, Old Time Radio.

0: Thank you.
1: Beautifully played. Jordan Day playing second guitar with Maisie Owen, and we have our other artist here ready to go from the deep woods of northern Tennessee, a song written by her pappy. This is called Treasures Untold, Cherokee Hope on the Wood Songs, Old Time Radio.

0: Thank you.
1: Beautiful song from Pappy. Andrew Buckner doing a great job on the mandolin. Cherokee Hope, beautiful voice. Backwoods, country, old-time country, definitely got that spirit going. But right now we're going to go into the modern age. You've got a song about the digital septic tank known as social media, right?
0: Facebook in particular.
1: We want to make sure we get the whole song in here, so we're going to let you play it. This is called Drama of the Year. This is going to be interesting. It's Cherokee Hope on the Wood Songs, Old Time Radio Hour.

0: called Drama of the Year, Cherokee Hope. So you were scared to death to play that song.
1: I really wasn't going to.
0: We kind of had to pull it out of you. So you wrote this, you're watching the Super Bowl?
1: The week leading up to it, people just getting more, they didn't even know who was playing in the ball game, but they was more upset about the halftime show. I'm like, I don't even have TV, so it's not really my concern. But I saw it on Facebook, and I was like, man, I could post a picture of a flower, and some people get on my Facebook, my personal page, and make stuff real political for no reason. And that was just a reminder out of their point of view to lighten up.
0: Do you think it's the supposed veil of anonymity where they feel like, you know, they're not in front of you face to face, so they can bark all they want?
1: They're always real nice in person.
0: Yeah,
1: that's the thing.
0: So did this take a long time for you to write? I mean, this is a very poetically fluid song. Can I put it that way? And you handled the word pissed really well.
1: Thank you. I didn't know. One time they told me I could pee on the radio, but I couldn't pee.
0: Well, so that may be going a little too far here. So would this take a long time for... I'm losing my thought now. Did it take a long time for you to write this?
1: No, sir. Honestly, it took me probably less than 10 minutes because I was actually... writing usually just hits me or it don't. I'm not one of these people that I can say, oh, I'm going to write at 1 o'clock today and come up with a song. It just hit me that day. It was raining. I was stuck at home. I was super broke. I had nothing to do but sell my porch and try to write. And I'd written two other songs. I had John Prine on my mind, kind of his vein. Then I was like, what would he do? Probably be a little messy every once in a while. So then I went in the house, and my boyfriend had just got off work, and I was kind of just talking to him about Facebook and doing that little thing. And I just kind of spit it out. I started doing a voice memo. I was like, I gotta keep this.
0: Came roaring out. Well, good job for you.
1: Thank you so much.
0: Wasn't it great having Cherokee Hope on our broadcast? The amazing songs of Maisie Owen and her album Dark on a Sunny Day. This week's Wood Songs kid, Maddie Caudill, 13 years old from Berea, Kentucky. How wonderful to have you all here. You know, you hear all these songs, the atmospheric music of Maisie, the deep country, almost early Loretta Lynn of Cherokee Hope. You got the brilliance of our young Wood Songs kid, and all this passion, and all this art, and all this music, and all this wonderful effort. And it reminds me of something that that Plato said a long time ago. He said the beginning is the most important part of the work. It's like when Cherokee was saying she had this idea, she sat on her porch in the rain, and the song just came to her. And what we learned too is that music has this effervescent canvas that we are all part of it. Plato also said that music is a moral law. It gives soul to the universe. It gives wings to the mind, flight to the imagination. It gives charm to everything. And I say that Maisie Owen, Cherokee Hope, Maddie Caudill for our Wood Songs kid, they all have this beautiful musical charm. My name is Michael Jonathan. I'm a folk singer. I am a song farmer. We'll see you next week on the Wood Songs.
2: 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Our chief engineer is Jerome Gall. Our TV director is Maria Clarish. Technical assistants are Brian Klausing, Eric Anderson, and Dan Field and Gavin Clark. The Wood Songs crew member of the week is Tara Bolando, and our Wood Songs partners of the week are Paula and Stephen Clancy. 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For Michael Jonathan and the entire Wood Songs crew, this is Dorothy Edwards. We hope you'll join us again next week for the Wood Songs Old Time Radio Hour.

0: Thank you. Thank you very much for tuning into Woodsongs. I hope you're both a loyal listener to our show as well as to this radio station. 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And did you know Woodsongs is all volunteer run? Amazing, right? It's a true multimedia musical front porch. 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We believe love is the greatest transaction of the arts. It never fails. It always works. 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
6: Here's your updated U92 The Moose forecast. A flood watch remains in effect. High temperatures reach up to 80 this afternoon under overcast skies with thunderstorms likely. Winds out of the south, 5 to 10 miles per hour. Mainly cloudy skies expected with fog in spots tonight. Chance of thunderstorms. Lows level off around 67. Cloudy skies expected with fog in spots early tomorrow. Slight chance of thunderstorms. Highs level off around 79. And that's your updated forecast. I'm meteorologist Paul Trombley. For U92 The Moose. Right now, it's 79 degrees.
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9: 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Thanks for tuning into U92's Alternate Roots Show on The Moose. I am your DJ and pronouncer, Ed, on this rather rainy Sunday afternoon. I'm going to bring you some bluegrass, gospel, classic country, and folk music. Over the next 2 hours, to include Ed Gerhardt with the classic Amazing Grace on solo guitar. Then we'll hear from Rhonda Vincent, You're in My Heart. And in an effort to play some more local music and West Virginia music, we have Morgantown's Wild Shoats with Wildcat Road to wind down this segment. So thanks for tuning in. This is 91.7 on your FM dial and U92, themoose.com.

Good afternoon, friends. Thanks for tuning in to Alternate Roots on the Moose. I'm your DJ and pronouncer, Ed, bringing you Porter Wagoner in this segment, The Cold Hard Facts of Love. And they can be that way. Trust me. And how about Love Me or Leave Me Alone? That's a good follow-up from Hazel Dickens and Carol Jones and Jenny Hawker. And then we'll hear from the great Gary Stewart, Can't You See? And wind this segment down with a little bluegrass, Keep My Skillet Good Greasy, from Uncle Dave Macon. So thanks for tuning in. This is Alternate Roots on the Moose, 91.7 on your FM dial, and U92TheMoose.com. 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
1: 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And then we'll hear from Golden Nugget, gospel tune, Gospel Train. And after that tune, we'll wind down this half hour with Big Bill Brunzi with a classic Midnight Special. 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

You know, once I do remember that this song was a really famous song because there's a lot of people in that country where I came from was glad to have taken ever get enough money to ride this train, which I never did get that enough money. But I did see this train. They called it the Midnight Special.

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7: 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Raining outside a little bit. 80-ish. And you're tuned into a mix of alternate roots music to include folk, bluegrass, classic, country, and gospel. And we're going to kick off with the Pure Prairie League, Boulder Skies, band that played in Morgantown not too long ago in CAC. And I saw them way back when in Tennessee. And I can't remember when that was. Got to be 40, 50 years ago. And we'll hear from Dirk Powell, Tim O'Brien, and John Herman, Wayfaring Stranger. And after those folks, a classic from J.D. Crow, The New South, Home Sweet Home Revisited. And a couple of our favorites will bring us Greenville, and that would include Lucinda Williams and Emmylou Harris. So thanks for tuning in. This is Alternate Roots on the Moose, 91.7 on your FM dial and U92themoose.com.

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2: 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I am your DJ and pronouncer, bringing you Dan Crary and Byron Berline with the tune Early Times to start off this segment. And then from the Charleston area, the great Kathy Mateo, host of Mountain Stage, Black Lung Coal. And after Kathy, we'll hear from Greenville's Chance McCoy with the tune Twin Sisters. And after that, we'll hear from the Earls of Leicester. You're not a drop in the bucket. So thanks for tuning in. This is Alternate Roots on the Moose, U92.

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2: Here's your updated U92 The Moose forecast. A flood watch continues until midnight tonight. Thunderstorms likely this afternoon. Otherwise, cloudy skies expected. Highs level off around 81. Winds out of the south, 5 to 10 miles per hour. Mainly cloudy skies expected with fog in spots tonight. Chance of thunderstorms. Lows level off around 67. Overcast skies and foggy early tomorrow. Slight chance of thunderstorms. High temperatures reach up to 79. And that's your updated forecast. I'm meteorologist Paul Trombley for U92 The Moose. Right now, 81.
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5: 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We're going to kick this off with perhaps an unlikely artist, Leon Russell, rest his soul, with Lost Highway. And then we'll hear from Ed Haley, picking it with Bluegrass Meadows. Then after Ed, we'll hear from Jeff Moldar, I've Got the Fine Blind Lemon. And one of our favorites, rest his soul, Guy Clark from down Texas, It's About Time. So thanks for tuning in. 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

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Thanks for tuning into U92's Alternate Route Show on the Moose. I'm your DJ Ed, bringing you a gospel tune from Elizabeth Cotton Libby. Her nickname, hallelujah, it's done. And then from the great Bruce Molsky, Train on the Island and Golden Chain Tree. We'll shift gears and hear from Reno and Smiley, Limehouse Blues, and then Cotton Eye Joe from Tommy Jackson. So thanks for tuning in. This is Alternate Roots on the Moose, 91.7 on your FM dial, U92themoose.com. Let's say hallelujah.

0: Hey, everybody. Thanks for tuning in to U92's Alternate Route Show. I hope you enjoyed that great rendition of Cotton Eye Joe from Tommy Jackson. We're going to move on with the ever-interesting late Towns Van Zandt and the tune Dollar Bill Blues. And then the great band Commander Cody and his Lost Planet Airmen from the Armadillo World Headquarters back in 74. Quick one, Home in My Hand. Then we'll head down, look down that lonesome road brought to us by the Doc Watson family. So thanks for tuning in. This is Alternate Routes on the Moose. U92.
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8: Thanks for tuning in to U92's Alternate Roots Show on this Sunday, the 2nd of August. We're in our last half hour or thereabouts. And I'm going to bring you some Sun Volt with Jay Farrar heading that band. That's the band that, one of the bands that morphed out of Uncle Tupelo back in the 90s. And they're going to bring us a great tune, Live Free. Then from Dolly Parton, Little Sparrow. And after that, some Blue Highway, Still Climbing Mountains. And I Saw the Light, a classic from Bill Monroe and his Bluegrass Boys. So thanks for tuning in. This is Alternate Roots on The Moose, 91.7 on your FM dial. 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Off we go.

I hope you have on this Sunday, the 2nd of August. We're winding down our Alternate Roots show. I want to thank you for tuning in and encourage you to stick around for more great programming and sports over the next week. First, we've got Bob Dylan from Self-Portrait, an unusual album for him. Lots of folks like it, and lots of folks don't. We're going to play Alberta One, that tune from that album, and then we'll hear Slewfoot from Grass Combustion, and some requested John Prine and Iris DeMent, In Spite of Ourselves. Then after John, we'll hear from Jerry Reed with a medley of The Bird, Whiskey River, On the Road Again, and we'll wind this segment down with Dwight Yoakam. That'll be me, gone, or gone, that'll be me. Take your pick. So thanks for tuning in. This has been Alternate Roots on the Moose, 91.7 on your FM dial and U92themoose.com. 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

0: this bird on his shoulder walk through the door. 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
2: Here's your updated U92 The Moose forecast. A flood watch continues until midnight tonight. Thunderstorms likely this afternoon. Otherwise, cloudy skies expected. Daytime highs approaching 83. Winds out of the south, 5 to 10 miles per hour. Mainly cloudy skies expected with fog in spots tonight. Chance of thunderstorms. Lows level off around 67. Cloudy skies expected and foggy early tomorrow. Slight chance of thunderstorms. High temperatures reach up to 79. And that's your updated forecast. I'm meteorologist Paul Trombley for U92 The Moose. Right now, 82.
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4: 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Oh, baby, baby, baby, baby, baby, baby, baby, baby, baby, baby, baby, baby, baby, baby, baby, baby, baby, baby, baby, baby, baby, baby, baby, baby, baby, baby, baby, baby, baby, baby, baby, baby, baby, baby, baby, baby, baby, baby, baby, baby, baby, baby, baby, baby, baby, baby, baby, baby, baby, baby, baby, baby, baby, baby, baby, baby, baby, baby, baby, baby, baby, baby, baby, baby, baby, baby, baby, baby, baby, baby, baby, baby, baby, baby, baby, baby, baby, baby, baby, baby, baby, baby, baby, baby, baby, baby, baby, baby, baby, baby, baby, baby, baby, baby, baby, baby, baby, baby, baby, baby, baby, baby, baby, baby, baby, baby, baby, baby, baby, baby, baby, baby, baby, baby, baby, baby, baby, baby, baby, baby, baby, baby, baby, baby, baby, baby, baby

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0: Thank you. Good night.
1: Last night, the West Virginia Black Bears are set for the final game of a five-game homestand here at Kendrick Family Ballpark. We're going to have weaving in and out of weather issues, but looking good as of right now to get on with the game today. But it's a Sunday game, so 5 p.m. first pitch. Mahoning Valley, West Virginia, is a big game today for the Black Bears, trying to get another win before you go away from home and pick up. Would be a 4-1 homestand if you're able to pick up a win today. That'd be huge for a team that's fighting to get to the top of this league standings.
2: Yeah, and fighting is exactly what they're doing. They currently sit 3.5 games back of the top of the draft league, still held by the State College Spikes, followed behind by the Aberdeen Ironbirds, Williamsport Crosscutters, Trenton Thunder, and the Black Bears, and the Scrappers sitting at last with a record of 7-13. But the record right now at the top is 12-7. Black Bears sit at 10-12. So you got a little bit of work to do. You got some ground to cover, but you have to start it here today. You've done a phenomenal job in this homestand besides dropping one game to Aberdeen. So if you get in, go pick up a win today before heading on a week-long road trip. That's a big confidence booster. And those guys, I'm sure they're just about as ready to go as they ever will be. As even going into that next homestand, these guys know the season's winding down. You're not going to get many more opportunities to go out there. You have to take what you got. And what you got right now is a lot of games up in the air. You got to take those games. You got to get back up in the standings and try and get back to another MLB Draft League championship game. This time around will be in Williamsport. Last year was in State College.
1: Yeah, and currently 3.5 games back of the State College Spikes, 12-7. Aberdeen is 11-9. Following them up, Williamsport 11-10. Trenton Thunder at 10-10. The Black Bears are 10-12. And the Mahoning Valley Scrappers, who play the Black Bears today, are 7-13 on the season at the bottom of the league standings here in the second half. But in last night's game, 7-3 was the final. For the first couple of innings, it did not feel it was going to end that way. The Black Bears were able to strike first, scored two runs on one hit in the first three innings of baseball. Caden Gaskin did almost all of it by himself, pretty much all of it by himself. I mean, he got on with a single, got on with a walk, both in the first and third innings with advance to second, steal third base, and then advance to home on the wild pitch in every both of the two innings that he got on. And then three runs across the fourth and the fifth innings from Mahoning Valley made it 3-2, and you're like, the starter's absolutely dealing right now. I'm not sure if the Black Bears can get much going on. But then, boom, bullpen comes in, five spot in the sixth, and that's all the Black Bears needed to win 7-3 in that game. Decker Petty got the win in relief. Ben Barrett had a solid start on the mound. He's playing first today. And just what went right for the Black Bears in that game? It was very slow, but still able to get the win and get seven runs across the board and some solid pitching performances as well, only giving up three runs.
2: I think what went right for the Black Bears was timely hitting. And it really came at the cost of the pitcher last night for the Scrappers, Jay Newman. He had himself a phenomenal game, but did end up giving up two runs, only one earned, both being to Caden Gaskin. Afterwards, after he got pulled, things completely unraveled for the Scrappers. You look yesterday, they ended up losing 7-3, as you said, Cody, but after they took out Newman, Davis came in through one inning, allowed five runs. That ended up being the deciding factor. No one else in the pitching staff for the Scrappers let up a run besides Newman, one earned, and Davis with five earned, all of them going really in those first five innings. After that, they blanked the Black Bears. But the Black Bears at that point already had the lead, and they went to their pitching, which ended up being pretty good. Decker Petty, as you said, went 2 2/3, picked up the win after Ben Barrett went 4 1/3, struggled a little bit, allowing three runs. But then you got a nice big closeout from Andrew Luzak to pick up the win. It was overall a good game, but I think a lot of it came after the Scrappers pulled Newman, which I thought, we were talking about this yesterday, Cody, on the call, I thought they should have kept him in.
1: Yeah, I mean, he was low on his pitch count. I think it was only around 60, almost 70 pitches on his day. He could definitely go out there for one more inning at the very least, when you have 11 strikeouts. But looking at his stats, looking at his previous, he'd been a relief pitcher, and they're currently stretching him out to be a starter. I think that was only his third start of the season. So makes a little bit of sense on that shorter leash, but Black Bears will take it any day of the week, and were able to get a win because of that, because you're able to have some payback hits against the middle of that Scrappers bullpen for a 7-3 win. A little bit of a different lineup today. For the first time in a while, it won't be Elijah Cook in center field. Caden Gaskin making the start out there today, coming off a really good homestand with the final game here.
2: Yeah, Gaskin getting the start in center field. Just be an off day for Elijah Cook, and one that he has most definitely earned and deserved to get. I'm excited to see what Gaskin does. When he first joined the team, he was initially supposed to play outfield, but both he and Tyvon Moore kind of switched positions. Moore moved to the outfield, Gaskin moved to the infield. And Gaskin hasn't looked back since, playing primarily at second base, and he's done a phenomenal job. I mean, even yesterday, remember that tag he made? The throw is on the other side of his body, gets it over, and tags the runner out on a stolen base attempt. What he does with the glove, with the bat, with his legs, that's why he's one of the best players on this team.
1: Yeah, and Caden Gaskin, I remember whenever he was playing for UCF here at this ballpark, he started in center field in the game out there. He's been a utility player throughout his career. We got a chance to speak to him before the game that we'll play alongside the Tim Garland postgame interview as we go to a break between the national anthem and the first pitch. But moving forward for the Black Bears today, you have a strong left-handed pitcher on the mound today in Hunter Holzmer. It's been sort of a win day whenever he steps onto the bump as of late for the West Virginia Black Bears. So far in the year, he has a 4.25 ERA with the Black Bears. 12 games, 4 starts, 36 innings pitched, 1 hold out of the bullpen, 17 earned runs, 2 home runs given up, a 1.42 whip, 2-1 record. And on that road trip where the Black Bears were only to secure one win, he had a great start in that game and was able to pick up the win in that lone game.
2: Yeah, Holzmer, he's been a really vital piece of this starting rotation pretty much throughout this entire season, whether or not he's been starting or coming in relief. So far in the second half, he's played in 5 games, started 2. This will be his third start of 6 total game. If you take only the second half into consideration, 2.16 ERA, nearly 17 innings pitched, only allowed 4 earned runs while striking out 13. He had a bit of a rougher first half. That being, you know, he wasn't able to really get a lot of his stuff over the plate, let up a lot of hits. We go back to that first half, his ERA for there was a 6.05 where he played 7 games and started 2. But you just look at the drastic difference from first half to second half and what he's been able to do, how he's been able to turn it up and join a pretty solid starting rotation with guys like Ben Barrett and Tyler Kaltrider. Holzmer, arguably the top guy out of them all.
1: Yeah, and Holzmer has a fastball that rides in. He just uses all of his pitches really well as a sweeper, slider-ish pitch that can be tracked as either or, but has a lot of pitches that he can throw out there that does a great job. Now, on the Scrappers side of things, we have to kind of talk about this guy. Jaden Hilton has had the start to a career with the Scrappers that anyone would have hoped for. So far this season, through 11 starts, he's had 39 at-bats, 17 hits, 23 total bases.
2: Yeah,
1: with 3 doubles, a home run, 6 RBI, 9 walks to 11 strikeouts. He's hitting .436 with a .585 OPS. He's slugging .590. This is a ridiculous start to a year.
2: Yeah, I mean, what Hilton's able to do, he every time he goes up to the plate, sometimes it genuinely looks effortless, what he's able to do, how he attacks at the plate, what his approach is, how disciplined he is at times, but also how aggressive he can be. A lot of times we've seen him swing, pitch 1, pitch 2 at the at-bat, and more times than not, it works in his favor. That's why he has a .436 average. That's why he gets on base almost 50% of the time. It's just how good he is and how impressive he's been at the top of this lineup. He's really kind of that table setter, but also a guy that can tack on damage for the Scrapper team as they normally come very top-heavy.
1: Yeah, this is a top-heavy lineup, as you'd ever expect one, starting with the Scrappers. Jaden Hilton is a leadoff hitter once again in right field. Maddox Mihalkus is the third baseman, again, batting second. Cooper Vance, the second baseman today, batting third. Davis Mousy, the center fielder, batting in the cleanup spot. Caden Evans is bumped down to the 5 spot after hitting cleanup yesterday, playing first base. Zion Williams, the designated hitter, batting 6th, Mike Young in the 7 hole. Catching today, Kaikia Harrison playing short in the 6 hole. And he's batting 8th. Jordan Taylor in left field today after being in center yesterday. Will be in the nine hole. Clayton Burke is the righty on the mound today, who's already started against the Black Bears this season, just like the starter yesterday. Clayton Burke on the year has three games, three starts, a 6.4 ERA with 14 innings of work, 10 earned runs, one home run given up, 16 strikeouts to no walks.
2: Yeah, Burke, he's a guy that you kind of know what you're going to get out of him, a solid pitcher, but I think the ERA doesn't reflect entirely upon what he's able to do. As a bit of an older guy as well, born in 03, Clayton Burke. Excited to see what he's able to do here against the Black Bears, previously playing at Miami University. So we'll see what happens as he faces off against one of the tougher lineups that Tim Garland can put out for this Black Bears team.
1: And now looking at the West Virginia Black Bears lineup, as Burke did start the second game of the opening series of this MLB Draft League second half. He went four innings of work, only gave up two hits, no runs given up, five strikeouts through four innings of work. Really solid start for him. Now look at the starting lineup for the West Virginia Black Bears. Keenan Gaskin is a leadoff hitter today, playing in center field. Kevin Jones hitting second, playing shortstop. Ben Barrett, the first baseman, is hitting third. Ian Collier, the designated hitter, is in the cleanup spot. Zach Thompson, the catcher, is batting fifth. Alec DiMartino in right field again, batting sixth. Cole Kitchens in the hot corner at third, batting seventh. Jackson Trout in left field, batting eighth. And Tyvon Moore, the second baseman today, batting ninth. Under Olzimer, as we mentioned, is a lefty on the bump. Nico, what does West Virginia have to do to take the win and take the sweep today?
2: I think if you're able to get through those first three batters, Hilton, Mihalakis, and Vance, you're going to find yourself in a bit of an easier position. Now, Zion Williams is one you got to watch for the Scrappers. Hit a big home run against the Black Bears when they played in Mahoning Valley. Besides that, you've seen almost all of these guys, so you know what to expect. You know what you need to get through, so go out there and execute.
1: Yeah, we were able to have the opportunity to speak to Tim Garland last night after the win with the post-game interview there. Talked to him for a solid 2 minutes yesterday. And then following that up, we'll also play an interview. We had the opportunity to speak with Caden Gaskin, the super utility man for this West Virginia Black Bears team before the game. Got to speak with both of them. And you can hear our conversations right now on 91.7 FM, U92. All right, we're here with Black Bears manager Tim Garland. Coach, first question from me. Their starter today was on fire through four. Once you got by him, you're able to get going, but 11 strikeouts through four innings. What was he doing right against this lineup?
0: Yeah, you got to tip your hat to the starter. He mixed his pitch as well. He had his secondary pitch, his slider, that was working really well. He pitched backwards, meaning like instead of starting the guys off a fastball, he was starting off with his secondary pitch, his slider, he was throwing it over for a strike. So he did a good job containing us early on, and we weren't able to make any adjustments on him. Like, we weren't putting balls in play on him very hard, but you know, kudos to him. He did a good job tonight.
1: And then got to the bullpen in that sixth inning, scored five runs across the board, ended up being enough to take the win home with a good pitching performance as well. But what was going right in that sixth inning? Just all the bats clicking at once. I think it was six hits or walks reaching base in a row as well.
0: Again, like I said, the starter did a good job containing us, and then once he was out of there, you know, the next guy came in and our guys were able to adjust on him a little bit better. He left some balls over the plate, and our guys were able to put some good swings on it and capitalize off it, you know, the mistakes.
2: Yeah, and then this one for me, Caden Gaskin today scored two runs, both of them coming earlier in the game when the team couldn't really find the barrel at any rate. Just what has he meant to the team, and especially in today's performance, willing his way really to two runs?
0: Yeah, Caden, he's really good heads-up base runner. He's always looking to take the extra 90. Doesn't matter the outs. You know, if you're going to give him the extra 90, he's going to take it. So I like having him at the top of the lineup. I like his aggressiveness on the base pass, because when we're not swinging the bat well, he's still able to generate a run or two for us based on, you know, the opportunities that the opposing team gives them.
1: Right. Yeah, thanks for your time today. See you tomorrow.
0: All right, thanks, guys.
1: Yeah. All right, we're here with Black Bears utility man, Caden Gaskin. Caden, whenever on the base pads, just 19 steals in the year now. What do you see with the pitchers to read, be able to steal so many bags, especially going from second to third, which is never easy?
3: I think the biggest thing to me is I always have that mindset to create chaos on the bases, you know, use my ability to the most as I can, and kind of when I get on base, I kind of just read their tendencies, how quick they are to the plate, and kind of how they move. If I know a guy's coming in, he's kind of struggling to be in the zone, I know he's mainly just trying to pitch to the guy. So I kind of, you know, use my speed to my advantage, and I like to take bases. I think when I'm on second base, it's more easier to pick up, definitely because I'm allowed to get an extra step and use momentum to take third base. That's my biggest thing.
2: Yeah, and kind of like a precursor to that, your just approach at the plate, what are you kind of looking for out there? You know, what's your overall goal? Are you more of like a walk guy, more of single guy? Things can change throughout different things.
3: Yeah, I like to be versatile. I mean, you know, they used to say Swiss Army knife. That's kind of the biggest thing. I like to bunt. I like to get base hits. I like to walk. I think the biggest thing is I just try to get on base. Especially as a leadoff guy, you want to set the tone, you want to set the table. So, yeah, my biggest thing is getting on base. I kind of look for a pitch to hit. If I don't have a pitch to hit, then, you know, take my walks.
1: All right, thanks for your time. Good luck today.
3: Thank you.
1: Always nice to speak with head coach of the team and manager Tim Garland after every game. And also, always nice to have a player step on, talk to us for a little bit, hop on the broadcast, and get the thoughts from on the field, from that perspective every single time. As we're back, this is WWVU-FM Morgantown, 91.7, U92. The Moose, Hunter Holzmer is warming up for his start today against Mahoning Valley Scrappers on a Sunday evening here at Kendrick Family Ballpark. I'm Cody Burton, alongside me, Nico Coretto. Nico, trying to make this a 4-1 homestand here and improve to 8-1 away from home at home this season.
2: Yeah, Blackbird's looking to do just that, Cody, and they got the guys out there to do it. They have the guy on the mound to do it, Hunter Holzmer. Talked about him before the break, has been very solid in this second half, as he'll face off against a team that's pretty well mixed in terms of right and left-handed batters. On the flip side, though, for West Virginia, it's all righties. So if you're a right-handed pitcher for Mahoning Valley, that being today Clayton Burke, you'd like to think you have yourself a bit of an advantage, but this is a West Virginia Black Bears team that is ready for it. They've been in these situations plenty of times. They've been in this situation all of the second half.
1: And we're about to get started here at Kendrick Family Ballpark as Jaden Hilton, the right fielder and leadoff hitter, steps in with his .436 batting average.
2: Holzmer immediately calls time. I think it's his pitch come. It's or something.
1: Might have been something on the mound. Umpire's laughing. Tommy McKnight was giggling as he handed it over to is that a pitch come?
2: I'm not sure what that is. Nope, that might be a nicotine pouch.
1: Oh. That's what I was thinking it might have been after the laugh. But there's a swing and a miss as Jaden Hilton whiffs at the first pitch of the ball game from Hunter Holzmer.
2: Yeah, Holzmer starting him inside. Beautifully placed changeup. I mean, right on the corner. What better way to start an outing?
1: A one is grounded foul down the line. As there is, I believe, a slight sprinkle right now.
2: It's not bad. I would say definitely not nearly as bad as we thought it was going to be coming into today.
1: Let's not say that just yet.
2: Yeah. Still plenty of day left.
1: Yeah.
2: Well, you will say. Plenty of day left.
1: But it's an 0-2 count from Holzmer to Hilton. The right fielder and leadoff hitter. .436 average. Holzmer's delivery is inside. It's away from him a little bit. It's a 1-2 count.
2: Yeah, try to test him back inside, did Holzmer. Hilton, though, was ready for it.
1: One ball, two strikes. Hilton looks on. Holzmer's delivery is grounded. Third base line. Tracking out of play. Smart heads-up play there from Cole Kitchens at third. To watch that go right past the third base bag. Looked fair all the way until it reached the bag and it trickled foul.
2: That was foul by inches. Literal inches, as I forgot we got some dogs in the house.
1: Yeah, it was pups at the park and a dog day, but they're rescheduling the dog events for September 1st now.
2: Yeah,
1: but there's still going to be some dogs at the park.
2: Yeah, still going to hang out. Where's Hershey when you need him, Cody?
1: I know, right?
2: Is Hershey going to attend one this year?
1: I don't know.
2: That's a shame. The people need to know about Hershey.
1: He has a specific schedule he has to follow.
2: True.
1: He's a celebrity. It's a one ball, two strike count. Swing and a miss. The ball gets away. Throw to first from Thompson is in the dirt and gets away. Ben Barrett can't scoop it as Zach Thompson's throw is way far low in the dirt. And Hilton advances on the strikeout.
2: Well, even when he strikes out, the guy gets on base. It's insane what he's able to do. Just a tough, not a great play there from Zach Thompson. A play that he should be making.
1: Yeah, I think that's first off a pass ball instead of a wild pitch. Since that was pretty close to the zone. Should have been a catchable play. And then just a rough throw over to first base. Yeah, it was a pass ball and error from Thompson. That's slow in the dirt for ball one.
2: Holzmer trying to go outside here. Just trying to really hover around that left part of the strike zone.
1: Pickoff play, not in time, as Hilton gets put over closer to first base. Maddox Milakis is in the left-handed box. It was a nice day yesterday. Triple scored a run. The 1-0 to him is also away. Trying to go away from the lefty with sliders.
2: Yeah, that looked like back-to-back, and it was back-to-back sliders from Holzmer. Milakis, a dangerous hitter. Don't want to leave him something too over the plate. That's why he's trying to extend the bat.
1: There's a ground ball, double play ball, scoop, but bobbled by Tyvon Moore at second, and everyone's safe.
2: I think that just comes to the inexperience of Moore not playing in the infield much in this season. Moore's been playing more of the outfield. Gaskin's been playing more at second base. Those two flipping today with Elijah Cook getting the off day, and you see right there just another error, another tough play for the Black Bears there.
1: And two batters, two errors from the Black Bears defense. It's Tyvon Moore had the ball jump up high on him and could have been two if he made that play. Now Cooper Vance is up with two runners on, nobody out. And there's a bunt attempt. Holzmer falls down and can't make the play either as he slipped on the wet turf and its base is loaded and the ball's not left the infield.
2: I don't think that's a play where you can necessarily blame Holzmer. That's a tough one. It's a good bunt laid down there by Cooper Vance. Gets it into a tough spot for Holzmer to try and field it. Ben Barrett can't come in because he has to cover the bag. Puts it kind of a no man's land and just a bit late. Holzmer should have probably gotten the ball in the glove on the first attempt, but missed it by a hair. Now I got the bases juiced, nobody out. Already down in a real tough spot.
1: As there's a line drive center field, Gaskin's tracking back, making the play for out number one. As second to third goes Milakis, and third to home goes Jaden Hilton, and that's a sack fly for run number one on the first out.
2: As that run that comes in is unearned for Holzmer. Just overall tough for him.
1: Just currently the flash flood warning in Granville.
2: I think I spoke too soon.
1: I hear some oncoming
2: yeah, this
1: rain.
2: Is like this is like the calm, the quiet.
1: Yeah. Evans, the first baseman. Runners in the corners for him. Line the other way will be far out of play. 0-1.
2: There's an unhappy dog.
1: Yeah. I think it's that golden over there.
2: We saw a dog showdown the other day. That was interesting.
1: There's a line drive popped out of play again.
2: Where was it exactly where we saw it? I'm trying to remember. It might have just been me. No, it was just me. It was just me at my friend's apartment. These days are just mixing together. It's after the fire alarm went off.
1: Oh, nice.
2: Yeah. Two dogs are there squaring up.
1: Ooh. No balls, two strikes as a dog barks in the background. That's in the zone. Rung him up. Strike three as Caden Evans sits down. Two outs now with runners in the corners. 1-0 Scrappers.
4: The designated hitter, Zion Williams.
1: As Zion Williams, the designated hitter, steps up.
2: It's a really good job from Hunter Holzmer. He has two strikeouts, even though only one of those strikeouts actually being an out. But a really good job there from him. Just really pumping the zone on Evans. Didn't really have a chance on that last one, that changeup that was perfectly placed up in that corner.
1: Zion Williams DHing today. There's a line drive right field. Tracking in is DeMartino making the play. And Holzmer does a great job to only allow one run on a bases loaded, no out situation that was no fault of his own. It's one zip, Scrappers over Black Bears, as we'll return after the break right here on U92 The Moose.
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1: One zip, Scrappers over Black Bears after a run scored in the first inning off of a sea of errors, passed balls, and mayhem. But Hunter Holzmer had the bases loaded, nobody out, on only one hit on a bunt single. The ball did not leave the infield until that sacrifice fly to get out number one. But it's 1-0 regardless on an unearned run.
2: Well, Holzmer, he worked out of that like pretty seamlessly, allowing those runners, but once again, no fault of his own. The only one you can even sort of blame on him is the bunt up through the middle of the field, which even then was going to be a tough play regardless and was ruled as a hit.
1: As we just got word, there will be a 30-minute delay on the field as a storm is on the way. But it's 1-0, Scrappers over Black Bears. We're going to play some music and report on when the Black Bears return. And what's expected to be just a quick 30-minute delay, as I thought I was hearing some thunder in the background, so that might have been a good reason why. But it's one zip, Scrappers over Black Bears. We'll return after some... Whenever we get back, we'll update you. We'll update you.
2: I'd say if we keep hearing thunder, we'll probably be back every 20 or so minutes, depending on how long this delay does go.
1: As... we'll take a quick break. 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

Well, my friends, I'll tell you one thing for sure. 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Perhaps you'll sing it with me.

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1: Here's your updated U92 The Moose forecast. A flood watch continues until midnight tonight. Mainly cloudy skies expected, with fog and spots tonight, with a chance of thunderstorms. Lows dip down to about 67. Winds out of the southwest, around 5 miles per hour. Slight chance of thunderstorms, with fog and spots early tomorrow. High temperatures reach up to 79, cloudy skies expected. Lows level off around 61, tomorrow night, partly cloudy skies with fog and spots. Low 80s, Tuesday and Wednesday, with storms likely Wednesday. And that's your updated forecast. I'm meteorologist Kara Foster for U92 The Moose. Currently 77.
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0: end.
1: Welcome back in. This is West Virginia Black Bears. Baseball is about to be played right here on U92 The Moose. Cody Burton, Nico Coretto, we're here. It's 1-0 in the mid-first. As we've been delayed for Lightning for the past hour or so, 6:15 got through that first inning pretty quickly despite the one run across the board, but we're about to get going. Around 6:30 p.m. will be the return to action. Currently, Mahoning Valley starter Clayton Burke is getting warm and getting ready to go to where he can be ready in time and be ready for his start. As he's yet to throw a pitch, so it's not like it will affect him anyway, as outside of a little bit of a mental game. But for the Black Bears side of things, Hunter Holzmer still should be ready to go even after the delay. I mean, only threw around 14, 15 pitches, so just a little bit out of sorts. I see him over there in the bullpen getting warm right now, so we should be good.
2: Yeah, I was going to say, I'd like to think he would be back in the bullpen from in the bottom of the first, just getting himself a little more warm before going back out for a second inning of work. I think the Black Bears would like to get 5 or 6 out of him today. Well, yes, you're down 1-0. It was a tough first inning, but not really due to Holzmer's fault. You had a couple of easy, soft grounders. Neither play was able to be made. You had a bunt that Holzmer could have made the play on, but was unable to. It was ruled a hit. And then you get a sac fly, you get a strikeout, and then you get a fly out to end the inning before the Lightning started creeping up here in Morgantown.
1: Yeah, there was a long storm here between the past hour or so. We've been in delay over here, but it's all clear as of right now for baseball to be played. It's with rain here at Kendrick Family Ballpark, as it's on turf. It's not like it's the rain that's the issue. It's the lightning that's the issue.
2: Yeah.
1: As long as it's not a torrential downpour that causes bats to fly out, balls to go everywhere. I mean, we've seen that a couple of times in some West Virginia Mountaineers games. I will never forget Armani Guzman's bat go flying all the way to around, like, the shortstop side or around somewhere in the infield. Absolutely haywire.
2: Yeah, I think one time it was him as well. His bat lost complete grip of it. I think it went down the first base line towards the West Virginia dugout and into the netting. That was an interesting
1: Utah?
2: One. Might have been one of those Utah games.
1: It was a doubleheader. I remember that.
2: Yeah.
1: Yes. It was a doubleheader 2 years ago. Whenever there was like the first game was the most perfect baseball weather you could possibly have. The second game, the doubleheader, there was a torrential downpour the fourth inning.
2: Yep.
1: But baseball had to be played.
2: Gotta love it. Got to love it. As both teams just getting up and warm. Getting some throws, getting some stretches going. Is we'll see whether or not we'll see when we go on. Should be around 6:30, but might be a little bit earlier, might be a little bit later. We're not entirely sure, but for now we're here.
1: Yeah, we're going to send it to a quick break until just a few moments before first pitch, as everyone's getting ready, or I guess first pitch of the return. And the bomb of the first inning, we will return. It will be Caden Gaskin versus Clayton Burke. Right on, right matchup, Gaskin in center field today when we return. The Black Bears bats about to start and get the action for the first time in tonight's game. 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

0: B5.
1: Around 2 minutes from starting here, there's still some Mahoning Valley players warming up, getting warm, all the pitchers trying to get ready for this game at hand. Cody Burton, Nico Coretto here for Mahoning Valley versus the West Virginia. Mahoning Valley Scrappers versus the West Virginia Black Bears. It will be Clayton Burke on the mound for the Scrappers. Once we get this thing going, just need to get a little bit started here.
2: Yeah, still just waiting to get everything going. We are, but should be starting here momentarily. Some of the players, doesn't even look like half the players are out there right now. Some guys wiping out the, wiping down the dugout.
1: So there's Tyvon Moore running back to the clubhouse.
2: So that's Drew Townsend walking through the old dugout. So it looks like for right now, a lot of the guys are either in the clubhouse or under the stairs in the bullpen for the Black Bears. You have a couple guys back there just hanging out. As for Mahoning Valley, the decent majority of their players are out on the field, so I guess we got a little bit longer until we're ready to get going, Cody.
1: Yeah, it's just way of what we see right now. As after a over hour-long ring delay, baseball will be played today here at Kendrick Family Ballpark. We can talk a little bit, just do like a, as Mahoning Valley is ready to take the field, as it seems. Clayton Burke walking onto the bump to get warm.
2: Yeah, they're ready to go. I think, honestly, some of those players are probably just hiding out in the dugout out of view from us. But Mahoning Valley will get a couple minutes to warm up before they go out and get their first look on defense, their first look against these Black Bear bats. So I will say, after the rain, it does look a lot more peaceful, I guess you can say.
1: We see sun.
2: Yeah, sun's out shining from right, as all those nasty clouds that hit us a bit earlier have now passed us. Burke just getting some warm-up pitches in. Black Bears, looks like they'll be ready to go here momentarily. Holzmer will have some time to warm up in the pen, make sure to get his arm ready, as he pitched the top of the first inning before the hour-long delay.
1: As leading off for the West Virginia Black Bears will be Caden Gaskin, who is in center field, following him up. If you missed the pregame and are just joining us after the hour-long delay, Kevin Jones playing shortstop, Ben Barrett, the first baseman, hitting third, Ian Collier, the designated hitter, batting fourth, Zach Thompson, the catcher, batting fifth, Alec DiMartino will be batting sixth in right field, Cole Kitchens batting seventh in the hot corner at third, Jackson Trout in left, batting eighth, and Tyvon Moore at second today, batting ninth. Hunter Holzmer pitched that first inning as expected, as he's warming up in the bullpen right now to continue that. For Mahoning Valley, Jaden Hilton, right fielder, led off today. Maddox Milahakis, third baseman, two-hole. Cooper Vance, the second baseman, hitting third. Davis Mousy, a center fielder, hitting fourth. Caden Evans, the first baseman, who has a strikeout today, batting fifth. Zion Williams, a designated hitter, who ended the top of the first inning with a line out to right, batting sixth as a DH. Mike Young, the catcher, batting seventh. Kaikia Harrison, the shortstop, batting eighth. And Jordan Taylor in left today, batting ninth. Clayton Burke getting his last warm-up tosses in before he's ready to take the mound for Mahoning Valley.
2: Well, I'm sure both teams, one thing they're going to have to expect and be ready for is that this playing field, while drained, while also on turf, it's going to be slippery. So, especially if you're a guy like Caden Gaskin who steals a lot of bases, you got to be prepared for that, ready to maybe make a bit of an earlier slide so you don't slide over the bag.
1: As we're ready to go. Caden Gaskin's walk-up song has started. And he's walking to the right-handed box. And after an hour, ready to begin this bomb in the first inning.
2: Nice walk-up song. I'm just now, like, fully realizing that's his walk-up song.
1: Yeah.
2: It's not bad.
1: Status change game advisory in progress. We have baseball, folks, at Kendrick Family Ballpark. 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First pitch from Clayton Burke to Gaskin. Is in there. Strike one. Taking no time to get that first strike in there as Keaton Gaskin takes the first pitch.
2: That sinker a little high, but called for a strike.
1: No balls, one strike. Toby McKnight, the home plate umpire. There's a ball in. Also high.
2: Looks like he tried to go to that front door slider curveball. I'll miss a little inside, as you said, Cody.
1: One and one. There's a high popper foul. Second strike. As that reaches the concourse, bouncing over the fence onto the ridge.
2: No souvenir.
1: So there was someone walking in the area that could have been chasing after that, but
2: I would like a souvenir.
1: All the rain. Still some fans here, though, despite the hour-long delay. Sticking it out. Here's the 1-2. Grounded up the middle. Will get through under the glove of Kaikia Harrison as Caden Gaskin is on board with a leadoff single once more.
2: Well, he just keeps finding his way on base one way or another, Caden Gaskin. That time around, gets that fastball a little bit outside, swings it through the middle for the leadoff single as the Black Bears trying to respond after that first inning where they gave up one run, though unearned.
1: As Kevin Jones, the shortstop in the two-hole today. Elijah Cook having the day off as some dog barks still here after the rain. Pickoff play from Burke is not in time. They're terrified of Caden Gaskin after yesterday.
2: I would be, too. I mean, he takes not even insanely big leads.
1: That's high. Ball one to Kevin Jones.
2: Just with Gaskin, he just has such a good jump and such good speed where it makes things so hard to catch him. That first pitch sinker high.
1: The one ball, no strike count. Gaskin stays put. Jones takes a pitch off the plate for ball two. As Gaston, whenever he spoke to him pregame, said that he just, on he's on the base pass, he uses mindset to make sure how fast the pitcher is going to the bag after trying to hold him off or not, or and how fast and velocity, what count it is to make sure he's running the right pitch. But here's a two-ball count. Pickoff play, not in time. As Gaston stays put over there.
2: It goes in standing.
1: As doorbell plays.
2: Didn't really work a lot last time.
1: It's two balls, no strikes. That's high again. Three balls, no strikes, no outs with Gaskin on first.
2: That's a really good count for Kevin Jones. No need to swing to see if Burke can get one in the zone against you here. If not, then you get two on. A chance for Gaskin to maybe steal third like he loves to do.
1: Here he goes. That's high. Doesn't need to steal it anyways. Oh, they call that a strike. Okay. Oh, there's a stolen base from Caden Gaskin. I thought that was ball four, but no throw regardless. And it's a 3-1 count. It's, my goodness. Okay.
2: Whew.
1: Three balls, one strike now. Swing and a miss and a foul back.
2: Yeah, it's a bit high.
1: It's a 20th stolen base of the season for Caden Gaskin. He's on second now, and he, despite tradition, he actually thinks it's easier to steal third base from second than it is to steal second from first, is what he was telling us. He was like, I like it more because I have more space to get around.
2: Yeah, he can take bigger leads as well.
1: Now the full count to Jones. Swing and a miss. Kevin Jones had a walk, but his at-bat was stolen from him, and he strikes out.
2: Yeah, exactly that. He had a walk, but that high pitch called for strike one turned the tables. For Kevin Jones, you can completely understand him being frustrated, as he didn't really show it, but I'm sure he is.
1: Yeah, that's a rough call on that 3-0 pitch. First pitch to Ben Barrett is Gaskin. Pickles on over. Line drive right field. That's going back over the wall. Hits the ball. Barrett's rounding second and Gaskin scores. Ben Barrett is in there with a stand-up triple.
2: It's a risky stand-up triple at that. You can tell when he was rounding second, he looked like he was going to try and time a slide, but kind of stopped himself for a second from making the slide, as he didn't want to slide over the bag. He was a bit too close to the bag to make a slide, so he has to go in standing and gets there just in time.
1: And that ball was traveling a distance out there to right field. Hit off the top part of the wall, off the clear fence over there at the bullpen. Now Barrett's 90 feet away, and it's a 1-1 ball game. Ian Collier, first pitch to him, is in the zone. Strike one.
2: Well, the Kevin Jones strikeout doesn't prove to cause too much harm for the Black Bears after that Ben Barrett triple. So you get the run regardless. You tie this thing up. See if Collier here can drive in the runner from third and give the Black Bears an early lead.
1: The 0-1 is off the plate. One ball, one strike, one out. Collier, the 1.081 OPS this year, 352 average. Has a 1-1 count on him. He swings and fouls it back, bouncing off the window and a couple of seats. So now it's
2: someone's
1: Bear taking. There goes a kid.
2: He's going to try and race the guy. Give him the ball earlier. You got to do it.
1: He got it.
2: Ah, it's good sport.
1: Good grab.
2: Beautiful stuff.
1: The 1-2 now to Ian Collier. Swing to miss. Burke's day so far has gone hit, strikeout, hit, strikeout. There's a run across the board. Now Zach Thompson has an RBI chance. Runner still 90 feet away with two outs.
2: So by process of elimination, this should be a hit.
1: We go by trends. Zach Thompson might drive one up the middle to bring home Ben Barrett.
2: See if Zach can do it. Had a good game yesterday, 3-for-4.
1: Takes that pitch low. It's a 1-0 count.
2: Thompson now getting his average back up a little bit better than it was prior.
1: One ball, no strikes, two outs. Runner Ben Barrett 90 feet away. Grounded foul down the line. Pulled it, then third base line. Hit off the away dugout.
2: Thompson here now on the 1-1. See what Burke dials up. On both sinkers so far.
1: Burke's 1-1 to Zach Thompson, the catcher. There's a liner foul. Two strike count for Zach Thompson. It's 1-2 as Gaskin off of 1-2 on that first leadoff at bat. Hit one up the middle, get a leadoff single. He'll go down around the score. One ball, two strikes, two outs for Zach Thompson. Barrett at third. Takes that one. 2-2.
2: Yeah, good take from Thompson. Looked heavily outside. Looked like another sinker as well from Clayton Burke.
1: Burke looks on with a runner 90 feet away. Thompson steps in. The 2-2. High fly ball, left field, off the wall. Thompson rounds first and is in the second with a slide. 2-1 Black Bears.
2: It's a really good piece of hitting there from Zach Thompson. Saw that one flash over in that top corner. Had to reach out, extend the bat, but pokes it out a mighty far way off the wall in left field just in front of the bullpen. Drives in a run. It's 2-1 Black Bears.
1: Hey, pummeled that baseball. 97 off the bat. 364 feet off the very top of the left field wall towards the away bullpen. Drive home another run. Now he's on second for DeMartino. He swings and misses. And, I mean, the trend stayed the same so far. It's been a single strikeout, triple strikeout, double. Let's see what DeMartino can do.
2: I think the Black Bears want to break that trend right here.
1: Yeah, maybe. All you need is a home run. You got the ending cycle. Swing and a miss. It's 0-2.
2: DeMartino just not really able to get the full ball on the bat. Sounded like at least it tipped off his bat into the glove, but either way, it's strike two.
1: Two balls. It's 0-2. Two outs. That's a high. It's a one ball, two strike count now. Runner on second with two outs.
2: If DeMartino can try and punish one of the alleys, something he's been pretty good at throughout this season, hitting in the alleys.
1: Burks 1-2 to DeMartino. Swing and a miss. Burks strikes out the side without giving up two runs. It's 2-1 Black Bears over Scrappers. 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The second inning will finally begin after the break.
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1: It is indeed Hunter Holzmer coming to the bump once more to start his second inning of work. Even after a hour-long rain delay, pitched to first, gave up a run that was unearned on a sea of errors that happened in that first inning. Let's just break down, since it's been so long. The Black Bears load the bases in the first inning off of a pass ball strikeout that runner reached first, a error that would have been a double play ball,
2: yep,
1: and
2: on the second baseman,
1: a bunt single to Holzmer that he slipped on the wet field.
2: Yep, and then you had a sac fly, a strikeout, and a flyout to limit the damage.
1: For what it's worth, Holzberg did an incredible job to only allow one run after every possible thing that could have went wrong for a starter. First three batters went wrong.
2: Yeah.
1: None of it was his fault. I mean, it was a wet surface. And there's a ground ball. Jones scoops it. Throw to first is in time. A much safer start to this inning. Then Holzmer's first inning of work. Gets contact, it's weak, and it's out one.
2: Well, that's what you need right there. Holzmer, a guy that, yes, can strike you out, but also good at drawing contact, soft, maybe hard, but more times than not, it finds a fielder. Does a really good job of that and saw it right there. First pitch to Young, grounded over to short to record the out.
1: It's Kaikia Harrison. It's a left on left with a short stop against Hunter Holzmer, the lefty. First pitch to him is taken on the corner for strike one. Good frame job there from Thompson.
2: And really good placement as well from Holzmer. Well, at least from up here looked a little low, but it's just in the gray area.
1: Here's the 0-1. Taken inside on the corner that time. Dotting the corners with changeups is Holzmer.
2: Well, looks like the hour break hasn't really deterred Holzmer much at all. That one's right in the corner.
1: No balls, two strikes to Harrison. Off the plate that time. Tried to continue the paint jobs, but I got the wrong color that time.
2: Yeah, a little, I mean, just as close as it can be without being a strike.
1: The 1-2, swing and a miss as Holzmer. It was a foul tip. I thought that went into the catcher's mitt.
2: I think
1: did that pop out?
2: It tipped one to the mitt and then out of Thompson's glove.
1: I did not see that hit the ground, but Kia Harrison stays alive. It's a 1-2 count still. Here's the 1-2. That time, rung him up. It's a backwards K and Holzmer's third.
2: Really good pitch there from Holzmer, just freezing the batter, dialing up the heat after going heavy changeup, heavy sinker, and tacks right back at him with that sinker on the corners. Again, just beautiful placement.
1: As Holzmer just dotted up pitch after pitch that inning. It's a wider zone today for Toby McKnight. Holzmer's using that to his advantage so far. There's an inside pitch called a ball to Jordan Taylor, the left fielder today.
2: That one a little low as well from Holzmer. That off speed, that changeup. Just dipping a little too much.
1: There's a grounder. Jones scoops it. Throw to first is in time, and that retires the side. Black Bears baseball on U92 The Moose. We'll turn after these quick messages. It's 2-1 at the mid-second break. Black Bears on top.
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1: 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It's 2-1, Black Bears on top over to Mahoning Valley Scrappers. Black Bears gave up a run in the top of the first inning, and then there was an hour-long rain delay. And in the bottom of the first inning, they struck just like the lightning that struck midway through that inning.
2: I see what you did there. I will say I was close to nearly taking a nap during that rain delay, but games on my phone kept me awake.
1: That's Cole Kitchen steps on. Also SummerSlam. And
2: true.
1: You were watching some SummerSlam, Nico.
2: True. I have it hidden right now. You know, bigger things at hand.
1: It's Cole Kitchens is in there. Burp's first pitch to him is in the zone for strike one. It was a rough first inning for Clayton Burke. Had three strikeouts, but gave up two runs. If you're doing the trend, it's right now a time for the Black Bears to get a hit here. It was a strikeout the last plate appearance. There's a pitch in the zone, though. Quickly down 0-2 is Cole Kitchen. So far on the day, Gaskin's 1-for-1 with a single and a run scored. Jones is 0-for-1 with a K. Ben Barrett's 1-for-1 with a triple. Collier's 0-for-1 with a K. Thompson's 1-for-1 with a double. And then DeMartino's 0-for-1 with a K. Here's Kitchens up with the 0-2. Grounded. Third base side scoop. Throw in time. Trend's over.
2: Well, you could say a different trend continues.
1: Ball in play, strikeout, ball in play. Well, here's a guy that doesn't strike out too often, though, in Jackson Trout. He gets the ball in play a good bit.
2: Yeah, Jackson Trout, a big bat. 235 average on the season for him. Has struggled a little bit in the last couple games, but still showing off that pop. Saw a home run a couple days prior go high into left field.
1: First pitch to Trout. It's low and in. It's a one ball, no strike count with one out. That's the 1-0 now from Burke as Trout. Going to break a slump a little bit. That one's in the zone. It's a 1-1 count.
2: Yeah, Burke going back with that sinker. Missed the first time, but this time around framed it a bit better up in that corner. A little low and outside, but in the zone.
1: One ball, one strike, one out for Jackson Trout. High liner into the gap. That will be trouble. It falls off the top of the wall. That's a stand-up double from Jackson Trout. The Black Bears are in business with one out in the second.
2: Well, Jackson Trout, we talk about the contact that he's able to make and how good he is when he finds a barrel, and right there you saw it again. Sinker right in the wheelhouse, low and inside. Doubles off of the wall. 104 off the bat, 398 feet. Say you pull that one a little bit more in towards left field, that could very realistically be called a solo homer.
1: And now runner on second, Tyvon Moore, the nine-hole hitter, looking to turn things over for the top. First at-bat, plate appearance for Moore today. 176 average on the year, 562 OPS. It's a hop and in. Ball, one. The first pitch to him.
2: It's Moore. Say Cody takes that first one a little high, but nonetheless a ball as Trout has a decent lead at second base.
1: The 1-0 to Moore. Swing and a miss. Healthy hack there from Tyvon, but misses at it. So I see a small finch on the string in front of me.
2: You and your birds, Cody, I tell you.
1: Just right in my line. There it goes again. It's one ball, one strike pitch to Moore. There's a high popper in the infield out in foul territory. Will it stay in play? Yes, it will. Out number two as Tyvon Moore is out on the popper.
2: Well, you can't blame the wind. There literally is no wind right now. But just unfortunate there from Tyvon Moore. Got a little too hard under the bat on the slider.
1: And no wind is probably why the Black Bears don't have two homers on the board right now. As that Zach Thompson pulled shot definitely would have been a home run with the usual wind blowing out towards that direction.
2: Totally.
1: Trout could have seen that one get out of the ballpark as well in that gap. As Gaskin's up, swings and lines that one onto the berm and stays on.
2: Berm ball.
1: As Kaden Gaskin is now down 0-1 with a foul off. Runner on second, it's Trout. Gaskin's 1-for-1 with a steal and a run score today. That was his 20th stolen base in the year. The one is taken in the zone. Quickly down 0-2, but Gaskin still performs well on two strikes.
2: Yeah, I mean, he got his one hit today on a two-strike count, singling up through the middle, eventually coming around to score back in the last frame.
1: I guess an 0-2, though. It's Clayton Burke, delivers in. Line the other way, will be tracking out of play for a foul ball.
2: Back towards...
1: Kid is sprinting after that one.
2: And went over towards the steps.
1: He's happy.
2: Good job. Good job, kid.
1: No balls, two strikes, two outs now. Caden Gaskin, one more 0-2. Grounded. Could be trouble. Throw to first is in the dirt, but scooped up, and Caden Gaskin is out. And that retires the side.
9: Fans, please direct your attention to the right field line.
1: 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It's 2-1. Black Bears still in front. 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
13: And now back to the Bears Den. This is U92 The Moose's coverage of West Virginia Black Bears baseball, and it continues now.
1: Two and one ball game. Black Bears on top. Hunter Holzman returned for his third inning of work as this game with a first pitch at 5 and then get the middle of the first start until close to 6:30. Bottom of the first, I should say. Now we're in the third inning here due to that lightning delay that brought a thunderstorm in the area. It's a beautiful day now, though.
2: It is. It is. It's very much nice out. Have a little bit of a sun creeping through.
1: This is Jaden Hilton. The leadoff hitter is back up. Takes the first pitch away for ball one. He's 0 for 1 with a run scored. Reached on a strikeout passed ball to lead off the first.
2: Yeah, that's odd. 0 for 1, struck out and scored.
1: As that one's away, 2-0 count.
2: Not every day you see that, in the old scorebook. But nonetheless, a 2-0 count. Holzmer just trying to trail away on those sinkers.
1: 2-0. It's high again. Three straight balls to open the third.
2: Holzmer's got to stay aggressive here. You're able to strike out the batter last time around. You proved that you have good stuff.
1: 3-0. It's high foul. Out of play on the 3-0 swing.
2: Went straight over to the ridge, that one. It's after Holzmer has thrown four straight sinkers. It's time to mix things up a little bit, see if he can get off speed.
1: 3-1's grounded down the third baseline. The barehanded play will not be in time as it pulls Barrett off the bag. And it helps on for the second time today. First hit and first registered time on base. But an infield single.
2: Yeah, it was a tough play and a good effort from Cole Kitchens there at third. Tried to make the bare hand play. Just didn't have enough zip on it. And Hilton, with all that speed, he got to the bag more than enough time.
1: As Maddox Milekis is 0 for 1 today. Reached on an error to Tyvon Moore at second on a potential double play ball. That ball's away for ball one.
2: Hilton, don't be surprised if he takes some big leads out there at first base. He has the speed and the height. Dangerous mix.
1: Here's a 1-0 in the zone.
14: Call the ball.
2: It's a close one there on that outer half. Holzmer tried to paint that corner on Mihalakis. Tiny bit outside.
14: As there's a liner back, foul behind them. Lands in the seat.
2: I genuinely thought for a second that the bird that was flying past us was the ball. Because I didn't exactly look over to see where the ball ended up landing. So it was way to my left.
14: Good searching for it. Landed in the seat, man. There it is.
2: I got him in a pickle here. Going to second base.
14: He's out. Yeah.
2: Hilton was caught in a pickle on the rundown. It was a good pickoff from Holzmer to first. But by then, Hilton had already gone. So he gets in a pickle. Doesn't even try to get back to first. Just goes straight to second base. And he's tagged out.
14: The issue with moving on first motion, especially against the left-handed pitcher, is Holzmer gets his first out recorded this inning. That's a 2-1 count to Mihalakis. It's taken low. 3-1.
2: So that was just once again a good job from Holzmer. Getting the runner there in that pickle. So now you don't have to worry about as much, but you still have the batter at hand, Maddox Mihalakis.
14: The 3-1 is lined back. Out of play, foul.
2: That one ended up all the way on the road up there. Had a decent amount of ride to it.
14: Yeah. Maybe even to Walmart.
2: Who knows? I mean, I'd feel for that poor store if it got hit by a baseball.
14: It's a full count pitch now to Mihalakis, third baseman, left-handed versus a lefty. Takes it away on the slider, trying to get a whiff in the chase, but it does not. Runner on first with one out. As Cooper Vance, the second baseman, steps up.
2: Holzmer, it's now 2 walks in this inning. You are able to get out at the first one unscathed after getting the pickoff, but Mihalakis this time around will be more privy to those quick, jittery moves from Holzmer.
14: First pitch advances in the zone. Justin says Toby McKnight for 1.
2: That one looked good from up here. It was a tiny bit inside. That's right in that gray.
14: As that one's low, 2-0. As McKnight was giving everything a strike in that first inning, and ever since, zone's tightened up.
2: Maybe the rain gave him some clarity.
14: That Kevin Jones called was still in my mind. And there's a liner the other way. It's trouble and is in play. It's a fair ball, and the ball skips away, rounding third and halting. Is Mihalakis. It was a great throw from DeMartino, but would have been a close bang-bang play. And with one out, the Scrappers have second and third.
2: I honestly think Mihalakis could have scored with relative ease. It was a good throw from DeMartino. I got to give him credit. That one took a really weird hop off that sort of right barrier wall out in foul territory. But I think if you're Mihalakis and the Scrappers, you had the chance to score there. With one down, two runners in scoring position, you still have a really good chance to do so, but you want to take that opportunity where you can get it.
14: Yeah, it's now Malzi up. He went into a sacrifice fly in the first. Fouls that one off the netting. It's an 0-1 count, another left on right with Davis Malzi up, the center fielder today. Cleanup hitter that's hitting 118 on the year, but able to bring a run home his last time up. Infield pulled in. There's a grounder foul off of Mousy.
2: Yeah, that one just caught a piece of him on the leg. That one, he got a bit on top of the ball.
14: Mousy steps in. After a quick pause, infield in, second and third, one out. Black Bears up 2-1. Low, it's 1-2.
2: Not a bad pitch, and you have someone to work for here if you're Holzmer. A one that does trail a little bit too low.
14: One ball, two strikes, one out. Lined just foul. Would have been dangerous if that was on the fair side of the bag. Ben Barrett was close to it, but he had to have quick reaction to get his glove down there. Still 1-2.
2: That's what Holzmer comes up with here after that fastball that was fouled off.
14: One ball, two strikes. Grant down the third baseline that time, just foul. Playing it off the lines is Mousy, but still failing to get one in play yet. Went from the fastball to the changeup. He was late and then early. So I wouldn't suggest to throw a sinker here. That usually sits around 85 compared to a 92 fastball and 82 changeup. Let's see what he throws. The 1-2 tries to backdoor a slider, but misses. It's two balls, two strikes.
2: Yeah, just missing a bit outside there is Holzmer. Really tried to paint that corner with that changeup. Excuse me, it looked like the slider.
14: 2-2 is inside. I get the inside whiff. But count runs the full as Mousy worked six-pitch count. Seventh on the way. Payoff. Infield in. Second and third, one out. Holzmer's delivery is grounded foul. Seventh pitch of the bat. It's grounded back. Foul. And eighth is on the way.
2: And just working it even more here, Davis Mousy with the infield in for the Black Bears. You need to record an out here. Would like to keep it shallow outfield. Infielder in the catcher's glove for a strikeout.
14: Payoff. Fouled off. Hit him.
2: We'll do it over again. Another foul off going to pitch 10 of the at-bat here.
14: That was an inside sinker that able to get contact on and bounces off of his leg. Now another payoff. Infield in, second and third. 2-1 ball game, and Black Bears in front. Swing and a miss! Mousy struck out, and Holzmer's fourth strikeout of the game is a huge one.
2: Yeah, just really, really big there from Holzmer. Looks like Mousy might have gotten a tip of that ball, but it goes back in the glove off that sinker. Just a really good job, Holzmer, staying in that count, staying prepared.
14: Now it's a left on left against Caden Evans. Already struck out today, 0-for-1. That first pitch is away. The sinker misses. Second and third, infield now back. Traditional defense against the left-handed Evans.
2: Holzmer getting a new ball. That sinker trailing a little too far outside.
14: One ball, no strikes, two outs. Second and third, 2-1 ball game. Taking in the zone on that corner. So one ball, one strike count.
2: Another good pitch there from Hunter Holzmer. Just nestling into that bottom and in part of the zone.
14: 1-1 is also in the zone. That time on the outside corners, the sinkers are hitting the corners.
2: Now, Holzmer, for the most part, has been able to locate that sinker fairly well. He's missed a couple times, but when he's able to throw it, especially against these lefties, he's able to place it well.
14: One ball, two strikes, two outs now. Caden Evans trying to avoid stranding a two in scoring position situation. The 1-2 is in the dirt. Tried to get the chase. Evans doesn't budge. We'll run a 2-2.
2: Phil Holzmer draws up here. Once again, really just pounding that sinker. Works well for him. See maybe if you can try to extend the bat out with the slider.
14: Just misses on the 2-2. Tried to find that corner. Call that's gotten rung up a couple of times this game, but not that time. Payoff once more. Holzmer Evans left on left. Swing and a miss! Hunter Holzmer, 5Ks through three. The Black Bears strand two on board and still are up 2-1 over Mahoning Valley. This is Black Bears baseball on WWVU-FM, The Moose.
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20: Bear ball back now.
14: Kevin Jones set the lead off the bottom of the third. It's 2-1. Black Bears over Scrappers. Clayton Burke set to start his third inning of work here. Kendrick Family Ballpark. This is Black Bears baseball on U92 The Moose. Catch us all summer long. Rest of the month of August. Beginning of September, so there's a ground ball, third baseline, scooped up. Throw to first is in time. Mihalakis is solid over there on the hot corner and gets Jones out for the second time today.
2: Yeah, another good play there from Maddox Mihalakis. Loving that one, throwing across. Not a whole lot of difficulty on it. It didn't come too hot off of that either.
14: As Barrett steps up. One gone, no on. Black Bears lead. Bottom of the third. Barrett takes that pitch in the zone. 0-1 count.
2: Barrett had that triple earlier on in the game as part of that two-run first inning.
14: The 0-1 to Barrett is offered at, does go around on the check attempt. Down 0-2.
2: Definitely was a close one, but from up here at least, it didn't look like he went.
14: It's an 0-2 count now to Ben Barrett. One out, nobody on. Takes that one away in the dirt for ball one. Anytime I see a check swing like that, it reminds me that MLB is about to implement check swing challenge system. It's in triple A right now, which is always the last level.
2: Yeah. I think that would be smart, but then also I feel like check swings are something that
14: they're doing at a specific angle now. They're actually defining what a check swing is instead of it just being whatever the first base umpire.
2: Yeah, exactly. More of just like eyeballing it. It's going down to a science.
14: The 1-2 is fouled back. Whisks by Ian Collier in the on-deck circle.
2: Don't want to hit your buddy there on the infield or one of the three catchers on Team Collier. Guy normally bats behind you, so I guess they have a little bit of camaraderie.
14: And the highest OPS on the team, 1.063. One ball, two strikes, one out. Ben Barrett in the box. Clayton Burke on the bump. That's taken high. Check swing. They don't check him. It's 2-2.
2: Yeah, Barrett was able to hold back his bat that time around. That sinker sailed well high.
8: To the Moose. WVU's College Radio.
14: And the Cody Fort on the 2-2. Swing and a miss. Barrett sat down on strikes. The fourth of the day for Clayton.
2: It's good stuff from Clayton Burke there. Dialing back with the heat once more. Blowing it by Ben Barrett for the second out. Barrett didn't look like he fully expected it, but when you see that sinker high, got to be ready. See maybe not, whether or not the pitcher will go a little bit lower.
14: First pitch from Burke to Collier. Swing at a foul tip into the catcher's mitt.
2: Yeah, just getting a hair on that one off Burke. Though he has given up two runs, four strikeouts, and 2 2/3. Not a bad outing for him whatsoever.
14: No balls. One strike, two outs. Base is all empty for the designated hitter, Ian Collier. Takes that one high and away. Gets a ball on the board.
2: And that sinker way, way high and outside.
14: It's a 1-1 count now to Collier. Takes that one just off the corner.
2: Not a bad pitch from Burke. Went to the off speed, tried to clip it in that corner, just missed it by a hair.
14: Two balls, one strike, two outs. Collier Burke. Inside, check swing attempt. It checked in time. It's 3-1 count.
2: Not here if you're Burke. You need to get a strike. I think if you're him, probably go back to that sinker. So that's been arguably your most effective pitch, one that you can throw most for strikes.
14: 3-1 is grounded the other way. Just foul. Count runs the full with two outs, nobody on.
2: That's exactly where he went. The Clayton Burke. Back to the heat. Left it over the plate, and Collier was a bit late on it.
14: That's the full count pitch now with two outs. Bases empty. It's the 50th pitch of the day for Clayton Burke. And the zone called strike three. Collier thought he had a walk, but it hit the inside corner. And that retires the side. 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Black Bears still up 2-1 over the Mahoning Valley Scrappers. Fourth inning will begin after this break.
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0: us now.
1: It's 2-1. Black Bears over Scrappers. Hunter Holzmer sets to begin his fourth inning of work. Holzmer's looked solid so far. Only run on the board is unearned.
2: Yeah, Holzmer's looked good. So face off against lower part of the order, but this guy coming up right here, Zion Williams, can prove to be a big thorn in the side of any team.
1: Zion Williams, who had an incredible start to the season in that opening series in the second half with the Scrappers here in Kendrick Family Ballpark, had the day off yesterday and lines that one the other way, tracking just foul, had home run distance to it.
2: Yeah, one had a bit, good bit of run on it, but just hitting it a bit too far, fouls it, went up and towards the stairs heading towards the Seagate here at the ballpark.
1: As some Huskies are barking. I saw them in the concourse, and I went down there for a little bit. It was a 1-1, and Huskies are now barking at this little, I believe that's a Staffy down there, walking around the concourse. Cute little doggy.
2: You know a lot more dog breeds than I do, Cody.
1: Oh, they're meeting a friend right now. As there's a ball away, it's 2-1.
2: Yeah, went a little low from Holzmer. Williams 0-1. But as we've already seen in this at-bat off that foul off for strike one, possesses elite power.
1: It's a ball away. Three balls, one strike to Zion Williams, not to be mistaken with Williamson, the power forward for the New Orleans Pelicans.
2: I'd love to see Zion take a swing. He might get injured.
1: 3-1. It's fouled back.
2: I mean, what do you think would happen to Zion Williamson to like full-on, like 100% swing? Would he break his back or something?
1: He had his healthiest season last year. Just no one really paid attention to it because the Pelicans were atrocious. The full count is swung at. Foul tipped into the catcher's mitt. And that's strikeout number 6 for Holzmer.
2: Another really good delivery from Hunter Holzmer. Getting that sinker a little low in the way in the zone, forcing the foul tip, and Thompson ready to snag it up for the first out.
1: After the leadoff strikeout, Michael Young is also 0-1 today. Takes that pitch in the dirt. Bounces before the plate. It's 1-0.
2: Holzmer nearing on 60 pitches. Throw majority, though, for strikes.
1: 1-0 in the zone. One ball, one strike, one out. Bases empty for Young.
2: Young hasn't really gotten a whole ton of playing time for the Scrappers throughout the second half.
1: 1-1 is just off the plate. Attempts the backdoor. A slider.
2: Young being one of those newer guys introduced to the Mahoning Valley team.
1: I thought I found the culprit, but it's not. 2-1 is swung out up the middle and lined in front of Gaskin in center, and that's a one-out single for Michael Young.
2: Just a good piece of hitting overall there for him. As you said, getting a line drive up and towards center field. The pitch from Holzmer was middle out. Good spot for Young to take a big swing.
1: Harrison steps in. The left-handed hitting shortstop with one out, runner on first. Takes the first pitch for a strike. Sinker in.
2: Harrison 0-1, struck out his first time up. Black Bears would love a potential double play here as a pickoff to first, not in time.
1: It's Harrison 0-1 with a strikeout himself. 167 average on the year, 500 OPS. Swinging a foul off, it's 0-2.

0: Good job on Holzmer here, attacking the zone, forcing action. Luck for him, though, both not in play. Especially that one that was fouled off.
1: Pick off again. On time. Keeping the catcher close over there.
0: Well, I think the one thing that Holzmer has that a lot of other people don't is a really smooth pickoff move. Can come at unexpected times.
1: There's a ground ball foul.
0: Well, Barrett gloved it, but didn't matter.
1: They've attempted the turn two there.
0: I think he could have done it. Tap the bag on first, throw to second.
1: That probably would have been a throw to second first and then cover the bag sort of situation.
0: Yeah, then you wouldn't have to force whoever's covering second to tag the runner.
1: That's a ball low. It's 1-2.
0: I feel like Holzmer, one thing that he's doing, which necessarily hasn't hurt him much, but he's playing around with his food a little bit, getting deeper into counts than he probably should.
1: Two strikes, one ball. Runner goes. That's down the line foul. Made contact with the runner on the move. And I believe Young would have been in there. That was a good jump.
0: That one wasn't fouled off by much. But foul nonetheless. Harrison will have to go back and do it again.
1: Yes, indeed. It's still 1-2. Sixth pitch of the battle against Harrison. Pickoff. Not in time. It's been five pitches, three pickoff attempts. So some arm movement for Holzmer this plate appearance. The 1-2 is another pickoff. So Holzmer steps back on the mound. As Young got over there. Plenty of time to spare. 1-2 this time. Lined, looped, center field, but actually just popped into the shortstop's mitt. Had different trajectory to it, but was hit softly enough to just fall.
2: Number two, Jordan Taylor.
1: Just in the reach of the shortstop, Kevin Jones.
0: Yeah, KJ only had to take a couple steps back on his right. Not really a ton of difficulty on that play, though. Those kind of poppers, high flies, can be difficult to read.
1: Two outs now after the that's a strike. Jordan Taylor in there. He's 0-1 as well. 190 average. Played in center yesterday.
0: Looked like a changeup that started off. There is was from Holzmer.
1: That's a strike as well. Backdoor slider. Taylor's in the rough spot.
0: Another really good pitch there from Hunter Holzmer, clipping that corner. As you said, Cody, on that slider.
1: Pickoff, keeping Young close with two outs, two strikes. Runner goes, grounded up the middle. And bobbled by Tyvon Moore at second, and everyone's safe with the runner going. Young makes it from first to third, and that's the second error of the day for Tyvon Moore at second.
0: It's a tough play to make on a hop, but a play that Tyvon Moore should be making, just misreading it a little bit, goes off his glove, and the fact it goes off his glove, popped up in the air, allowed the runner to get all the way to third base. Now you got scrappers at the corners.
1: Has the stolen base attempt actually made that easier of a play? Really the single for now. Rough to Holzmer's book if that remains as a single. Is that deflected off the glove of Moore on a ball that was hit exactly where he was running to? As there's a strike. Order's flipped over. Now the scariest bat in the order at the top. It's Jaden Hilton, the right fielder, hitting .439 a year. The runner's in the corners and two outs. Pickoff attempt keeps Taylor put over there at first.
0: Holzmer, this is where you really need to Lock in, bat down the hatches.
1: The 0-1, swinging a miss in the dirt. Filthy change.
0: Really, really good, as you said. That changeup, filthy, low. Looked like it was up and towards the middle part of the zone, but spiked it a little bit. Dead holes, and we're just clipping the zone, though. Really good spot.
1: Two strikes, no balls, two outs. Runners in the corner. Runner takes off. It's high. Throw to second is bobbled by Tyvon Moore again. It's a tied ball game, 2-2.
0: I will say, not a great throw there from Zach Thompson off a hop, but one that Tyvon Moore should at least be able to get in his glove or field it. Another miscue at second base is now this game's all tied up.
1: It's 1-2 count, runner at second now for Hilton. There's a line drive through the infield. Rounding third is Taylor, and he will score. It's an RBI single from Hilton, and it's 3-2 scrappers.
0: And it's now Hurtado going to come out and talk with Holzmer, but if you're Hunter Holzmer, you got to think of, you know, hey, there's been a couple plays now where we could have gotten out of this thing, but they just weren't made. You know, those a lot easier said than done, but those plays should be ones that normally are made. See how the Black Bears trail once again. First time they trailed since the bottom of the first inning.
1: Mount Visit just trying to get Holzmer to lock back in. After another situation that he's been put into that's not solely his fault. Should be out of the inning by now.
2: Now batting from Mahoning Valley, third baseman Maddox Nalgius.
1: As left-handed hitting third baseman now. A walk 0-for-1 today, who reached by an error to second. A double play ball in the first. Two outs for him. Hilton at first, who gone with the RBI single. It's away for ball one. Mihalakis.
0: A good take, but Holzmer, that one not too competitive, was decently outside on the sinker.
1: That's low as well. It's a 2-0 count. Hilton's average on the year is up to 452. It's a 1.184 OPS.
0: See if Holzmer goes back to that sinker.
1: There's a ground ball to Moore this time. He makes the play. Throw to first is in time. And that retires the middle of the fourth inning.
2: It's
1: 3-2. Scrappers over Black Bears. Right here on WWVU FM Morgantown. Scrappers get two.
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1: Now trailing 3-2. The Black Bears come to the plate. Here in the bottom of the fourth inning, two runs come across the board. The Scrappers have scored three runs, all unearned, to the starters Day and Holzimer.
0: Yeah, just tough there for Hunter Holzimer. Now he does have two earned on his list. Both those also
1: that,
0: just kind of unfortunate.
1: That should probably change since Taylor reached on the fielding error. And then the other run came across on the fielding error.
0: We'll see how the scorekeepers rule it. But as for right now, it's two earned for Holzimer.
1: It's a 1-0 count now to Thompson. High fly ball, left field. Is it fair or foul? It is fair, and a home run. Zach Thompson goes deep to tie this one up.
0: Much needed there for Zach Thompson. Takes that one for a serious spit out and towards left field, high and deep. 44-degree launch angle, nearly 100 miles per hour off the bat, nestling that perfectly over into the shrubbery just past the away bullpen.
1: Cooper's happy about that one. And Alec DeMartino steps up.
0: Yeah, once again, just Thompson really got a hold of that one.
1: Yeah, like that was high, very high. There's a foul back. Just like that, it's tied up at three.
0: Well, Tom said if he was charged that error on the throw to second base, I think he made up for it.
1: He made up for it just like that. I mean, an inside fastball that's pulled in 100, pretty much 100 miles per hour off the bat. 44.
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0: I'd like to think if the wind was really howling out towards left field, that could have gone either deeper or foul.
1: Yeah, I know. Like, that would have been carried even farther than it did. With almost no wind, so there's a strike in to DeMartino. It's 1-2. With the, almost no wind at the time of that home run being hit. Now it's being blown in, but you never really see it go that far on a pitch. You don't usually see something like that go 370 feet, but
0: yeah,
1: you did that time.
0: Unless you're really on top of it.
1: There's a ball 2-2 to DeMartino with nobody out, bases empty.
0: Like those inside fastballs, you have to be looking for them. You have to be eyeing them if you're a batter if you want to send them out. More times than not, if you're not looking for it and you try to adjust to it, you're going to be late or you're going to foul it off.
1: 2 balls, 2 strikes. That's away. Full count for DeMartino. The Finch friend is back. Saw it fly by.
0: Big bird guy, Cody Burden.
1: Whenever they go right in my peripherals, it's pretty easy to spot them.
0: I just try and ignore them. I like baseball more. Sorry, birds.
1: Full count now to Alec DeMartino.
0: Ah, there it is.
1: Full count. It's fouled back. Pitch 7 in the inning on the way. It's pitch 6 just went by.
0: DeMartino, good job fouling that one off. Challenge sinker on the line from Clayton Burke. So he's creeping up on 60 pitches.
1: DeMartino in the box. Here's the full count pitch to him once more. Called strike 3. DeMartino sat down on strikes for the second time today. That brings up Cole Kitchens.
0: Yeah, tough outcome there for DeMartino. Called out, as you said, Cody, on strikes that last pitch. Really almost down the middle. Another sinker it was.
1: Kitchens, the first pitch to him is ground up the middle into the glove of Evans. Throw the first in time as that was hit hard off the bat. But the second it hit the mound, all momentum halted and it was able to go into the glove of the pulled in infielder.
0: I guess you can say that the pitching mound either acted as sort of a speed bump. Is that one that looked pretty decent Really fast off the bat from Kitchens. Hit
1: 90
0: that
1: off
0: nearly,
1: the bat.
0: Yeah, hit that nearly 90 off the bat, but good play from Vance, fielding it off the hop.
1: As Trout takes that first pitch for a strike.
0: Trout with that double earlier on in the game.
1: That's inside. It's one ball, one strike count.
0: See if Trout can turn on one. When he's able to get his bat fully extended, get his bat out in front of him, that's where he causes a lot of damage.
1: The 1-1's in the zone. So 1-2, Callen Jackson Trout.
0: Let's see what Burke goes with here.
1: Called strike. Batter out. On another backwards K.
0: Yep, another good sinker there.
1: It's 3-3 after one run comes across the board in the bottom of the fourth inning as Jackson Trout's called out and strikes to retire the side. It's 3-3 as support for Black Bears baseball and U92 The Moose comes from Levels Arcade. 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It's 3-3, Black Bears Scrappers all tied up as we head to the fifth inning. Hunter Holzman returns to the bump. Black Bears baseball and United to do returns quickly after this.
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1: And now back to the Bears Den. This is U92 The Moose's coverage of West Virginia Black Bears baseball, and it continues now. Hunter Holzmer steps on. It's a 3-3 ball game as the Black Bears lefty looks to begin his fifth inning of work.
0: See how Holzmer can fare through this inning after both innings where the Scrappers scored came in just sort of tough and unfortunate circumstances for Holzmer.
1: As there's a strike.
0: That's a good first pitch from Holzmer. A little outside, though, on the sinker, but gets the call. So that next one's low. And hopped in front of Thompson for ball one. So Holzmer will he'll get his new ball and come back on the mound.
1: It's now 1-1 with Holzmer. That's sliced the other way. Foul. One ball, two strikes. As Cooper Vance steps in. 4-1-2, the second baseman for Mahoning Valley. It's inside, check swing, checks in time. It's two balls, two strikes. Nobody out for the leadoff hitter today. Or leadoff hitter this inning in the top of the fifth. Cooper Vance. Three hole today.
0: 2-for-2 today. Had that double earlier.
1: That's inside. That's a 3-3 count.
0: We'll see what Holzmer goes with here. He's Been doing a lot of changeup, a little bit of sinker, a little bit of fastball, a little bit of slider. Doing a little bit of everything. So he has options of what he wants to throw.
1: Swing and a miss. The full count pitch ends up being Holzmer's seventh K of the ball game.
0: Just another good overall appearance in this for Hunter Holzmer as he gets that final strike swinging the low sinker. Seventh of the day for him. He's been cruising along for the most part, besides a couple road bumps.
1: Most of these road bumps haven't even been his own doing. He's been generating weak contact, just some rough infield defense today. There's a strike. It's a 0-1 count.
0: Coming back, getting that first pitch strike. So important for Holzmer. He's able to battle back and counts. One of the better guys that can start behind and work his way back in. But when you start ahead, it makes it a whole lot easier.
1: As there's a ball just low. It's one ball, one strike count with one out. Nobody on for Mousy.
0: Mousy 0 for 1. Struck out, but got an RBI.
1: That's away as well on the 1-1, 2-1 now.
0: Now, I understand it's Bark in the Park, but I don't know why, but I just smell dog food.
1: I was, like, wondering what that was coming up here, but...
0: That waft.
1: That's on the corner. It's a 2-2 count.
0: That stench, that aroma.
1: Oh. The golden retriever is eating some dog food right in front of us. The culprit's right under our feet.
0: Oh, wow, you're actually not kidding.
1: It's a happy dog, though. It's a good thing.
0: Happy dog.
1: Two balls, two strikes. Inside, full count again.
0: Holzmer, he's finding himself a lot in this game in these full counts. More times than not, though, he's able to get out of them unscathed, whether it's a strikeout or a grounder or a weak fly.
1: Ground ball to Jones at short. Throw to first in time. Two gone in the fifth.
0: That's decent contact made by Mousy, just straight to Kevin Jones. Scooped it up on a two-hop and threw it across for the out.
1: Caden Evans now for the left on left. A little bit of action going on. I just saw a plastic bat go in there. That's not much action. They're just having fun in the bullpen. But Holzmer has been strong through 4 2/3. As there's a grounder through the six hole. Diving Jones can't reach it. And it's a two out, one bagger.
0: Yeah, good piece of hitting there from Caden Evans. Looks like he got that one towards off the end of the bat. Just down to reach of Kevin Jones at short. Would have been a phenomenal play if you were able to make it.
1: Zion Williams steps in to designate a hitter. 90 pitches today for Hunter Holzmer. 91st on the way with two outs here. Runner at first. That's inside. Ball one.
0: Holzmer almost at 100 pitches. See how much longer he'll go. Seems like he has a fair amount left in the tank.
1: One ball, no strikes now. Inside, 2-0 to Williams.
0: I think the one thing that helps Holzmer in just his overall arm health and how deep he can go is just the fact he doesn't really throw a whole lot of hard stuff. It's kind of similar to what Derek Clark was a couple years ago for WVU.
1: 2-0. It's lined up the middle. Can't make the play as Kevin Jones. And it'll be two on, two outs as deja vu of sorts is going on right now.
0: Yeah, that one kind of ate up Kevin Jones. Took a hop on the infield and had it in the glove, but went off sort of the palm part of it, so he couldn't squeeze it. He looked like he just kind of got sped up a little bit, see whether or not he wanted to make the play at second or at first. When you have two down, just take the easier one, that being honestly first base.
1: Four errors today for the Black Bears, the most uncharacteristic outing for a great team as there's a hot shot foul. Home run distance, but well foul.
0: That one really took a little ride out into well foul territory, that sinker in on the gray.
1: Mike Young, catcher, but a tall and lean catcher. There's a looper into left field, falling into the glove of Jackson Trout to retire the side. No runs come across the board. Two are left on here in the top of the fifth inning. It's 3-3. Scrappers, Black Bears all tied up. We'll return for more Black Bears baseball after the break right here on U92, the Moose.
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1: More Gaskin Jones. Due up this inning for the Black Bears. On the mound still is Clayton Burke, the right-handed pitcher for his fifth inning of work. As despite the hour-long rain delay, each starter has still at least made it to the fifth inning.
0: Yeah, they're still cruising along, bit by bit. Honestly, it's quite impressive.
1: As Tyvon Moore steps up 0-for-1 today. Two fielding errors. Playing second today. He's played a lot of outfield for the Black Bears, not typically in there at second. First pitch to him is broken back, grounded. Bat flies towards the same direction the ball went, but does not end up messing with Mihalakis at all. And that's a 5-3 out number one.
0: Well, that's an expensive swing right there from Tyvon Moore. That bat practically completely shattered in half. Looks like the majority of the barrel came off as well. Unfortunate there for Tyvon Moore.
1: Caden Gaskin still keeps the same tradition he has before every AB of drawing a little bit in the usual dirt, but this is turf, so it doesn't pop up. Behind home plate, steps into the box. First pitch to him is taken for strike number one.
0: Yeah, good first pitch there from Burke, who honestly, his pitch count is a lot lower than Holzmer's. Not even at 70 yet.
1: The 0-1 is taken in the zone as well. Strike two is there is some action in the Black Bears bullpen. Holzmer's day looks to be done after five. The 0-2 to Caden Gaskin is grounded off his foot. That's a foul ball.
0: Let's see who that is out of the pen. Honestly, it looks like it's Cameron Padgett.
1: As Padgett's been used both as a starter and a reliever this season. Started at the beginning of this homestand.
0: Yeah.
1: Went five innings. The 0-2 to Caden Gaskin. Taking away 1-2 with one out, nobody on for the leadoff hitter. Caden Gaskin led off the game with a two-out single. Stole second, went around the score on a triple from Ben Barrett. There's a swing and a miss that time. The rare strikeout from Caden Gaskin is out number two.
0: Gonna pull up the old roster sheet. That is Andrew Monsa warming up in the pen. Fun. I'm excited.
1: As Kevin Jones steps up, it's a 3-3 ball game. Black Bears Scrappers. This is Black Bears Baseball. Morgantown. U92.com/listen1.7 FM. First pitch ball, Kevin. Two outs, nobody on.
0: Looks like Munson. With how aggressive he's warming up, looks like he'll come in. And this next inning, start on the 6, so it looks like Holzman might be 5.
1: 1-0. In the zone. Strike 1.
0: Comes over to today. Strike out. There. Burke has had a solid game. He has been knocked out a bit. Well, he's supposed to have 8 strikeouts.
1: 1-1. It's taken. Low. Just below zone. 2.
0: Good take. There from Kevin Jones.
1: One strike, 2 outs, base empty for the 2-hole hitter. Kevin Jones. Misses the corner. 3-1.
0: Burke is trying to reset that. Last pitch prior to that one. And 4 strike.
1: 3 balls, 1 strike, 2 outs. Jakes that way. Ball. 4 yards walk that time.
0: Yeah, Jones. Base here. Good job there from him as we come up to bat. They're pretty good today with that RBI triple.

0: Chris Barrett. For strike.
1: Look a little low, but looked like a clip corner. It's from Clayton Burke.
0: The ball's on strike two out, runner versus Jones. As there's one here, deep right field, looking up it. The right field, look over, ball, watch a block. Ben Barrett with his second bomb of the season. Five, three, Black Bears.
1: Another good shot from Ben Barrett, where he pulls it out towards right field. Excuse me, pushes it out to right field. Really got hold of this one that time around. Upper Mass push second on the air. 370. Six distance. Right after that.
0: Big blast from Ben Barrett. A day after Ben Barrett day. Always fun to watch Barrett play. That's a new product. Collier steps in.
1: Takes that for one.
0: That's in the zone.
1: One count. Now. Two down and counter. Browns that one over. Let's see. Scrapper dug out for strike two. One ball, two strike here is in Collins. Getting his last four pitches in for looks like coming late in the sixth. There's a 5-3. As the pitch swung on in this strike three high. As all two, 5 innings left there. 5-3. Don't go anywhere. Black Space will be back after this right here. U92.
2: 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Wevels Arcade is an arcade and bar for all ages, with 3 floors available for gameplay, a wide selection of games, and a rotating beverage menu.